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6: 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So CC wants LeBron on a new team. Can I say specifically Philadelphia, or are you open to all four of the new team options with Philadelphia, Golden State, Denver, and Minnesota?
7: Well, I don't want to dismiss the Denver Nuggets factor, right? Nikola Jokic is a three-time MVP and might have just had his best season last year where he averaged a triple-double. So I don't want to eliminate the Denver Nuggets off the board, especially knowing how sensitive the Jokic situation is. I know we're talking about that later.
6: Yeah.
7: But LeBron James and Nikola Jokic together, I think that would be beautiful basketball.
6: By the way, I'm getting tweets here. People are agreeing with me on the way I phrased wall ball that you played growing up in recess.
8: Yeah. Okay, you can just say it. You don't have to talk around it.
6: Well, no, because the way I phrased it is the tamer version of the way people say it. You know what I'm saying?
8: Goodness.
7: Hold on. Okay, so what's the way that you said it?
6: Butts up.
7: There's an even worse version of that?
6: Well, there's a word
7: that I wouldn't
6: say.
7: In terms of the name of the game?
9: Let's not find out what it is.
7: Find out what it is, Pat. Butts up sounds bad enough. Okay?
6: I'm just telling you.
7: I like the way that I phrased it better. Wall ball. Yes, but wall ball just sounds.
9: Yeah, I think we
7: sounds
9: can just,
7: like it would be more fun.
9: We can just call it wall ball.
8: Wikipedia says it is also called butt ball, fireball, and chunkus.
9: Chunkus?
7: Chunkus. Now that would sound
6: that
7: like
6: worse.
7: A way you'd that Evan Cohen. Evan, if you were to call it a different name, I would think it would be Chunkus. Evan Cohen,
6: no,
7: please.
6: Yeah, I'm saying, I want to be clear. I'm saying this, not CeCe. He's thinking, because I know him, he's thinking that sounds Yiddish. And that sounds the way in which Evan would say different words, because I'll break out Yiddish words.
7: I didn't say that.
6: I'm saying that. I am saying.

0: Happy Thursday morning, everybody. Welcome into Morning Jocks. Conrad Van Order and Damian Mitchell here with you until 7 o'clock. Getting you up to date on everything going on around the sports world, around the college football world, and getting you one step closer to the start of the college football season as we are under 2 months away. It's getting closer and closer. A week and a half away from SEC Media Days there in Tampa, Florida. So that'll be very exciting, as that's kind of the unofficial official kickoff for the season for a lot of us. And right after that, you'll have fall camps kicking off and you know, all the great intel that we are able to get from those. And that's when it really starts to feel real. Kids start going back to school, and then it's August, so it's still going to be hot, and it's not technically the fall, but that's when it starts to really feel like the fall. So we're almost there. We're going to make it, and it's going to be a fantastic season coming up, and we can't wait to share it with all of you right here on Jocks. So a few different things that we're going to get into today. I know Damian's put together something fun, a fun college football debate for us coming up around 6:30, so can't wait to bring that to you. But before we get to that, we will kind of keep you up to date, get you in the know of everything that is going on around the college football and the sports worlds as Big 12 Media Days continued on yesterday. And a story that we thought, I guess, you know, a lot of these stories, they never truly go away, right? Or it takes a long time for them to truly go away. But the Brendan Sorsby story kind of hit an interesting a new note yesterday, as you now have Cincinnati getting involved in this whole debacle with Mr. Sorsby, as we've kind of moved on from Texas Tech because he's not going to participate there. I mean, there's still some, you know, I know like the Big 12 still has a lawsuit out against Texas Tech, and there's still some things that need to be tidied up there on the Red Raiders side of things. But now you've got the NCAA getting involved in the Brendan Sorsby situation and sending a letter of inquiry to Cincinnati. And it is basically going into Brendan Sorsby's time with the program. How much did the Bearcats program know? You know, were they aware of the gambling situation and still allowing him to play? You know, were you aware of this when he went in the portal and you knew that if he went to another program, that this was something that was going to follow him and follow him to that new program? So going to be very, very interesting to see kind of where this goes. And it's just interesting that it came out yesterday, because the day prior, so on Tuesday at Media Days, I think we maybe talked about it for a second yesterday, but you had the guy that the Texas Tech reporter that asked Commissioner Yormark the question essentially about why Texas Tech is getting all this unfair treatment, why they can't throw their tortillas anymore, but Oklahoma State can, you know, have their traditions and their celebrations. And then why is Texas Tech, why is there a lawsuit against them, but not Cincinnati? And well, you know,
1: funny that you mentioned that.
0: A few hours later, the NCAA said, actually, we have been looking at Cincinnati, and we're going to take a deeper dive there. So going to be interesting to see what comes out of that inquiry into that investigation. You had an opportunity yesterday for Scott Satterfield, who's the Cincinnati head coach, to make comment. He refused to make it, or said, you know, no comment. Was his official response to that yesterday there at Big 12 Media Days in Frisco, Texas. And we will just have to wait and see where this whole thing goes. The one thing that was funny is you did have some people from Cincinnati essentially coming out yesterday and saying, you know, okay, we understand what's going on here. We know that, you know, the NCAA, they're going to take a deeper look into this. But did you know that Texas Tech was tampering with Brendan Sorsby during the season last year?
1: Wow. Okay.
0: So it's kind of like we're deflecting now. We're going, hey, you know, I understand that this is what you want to talk about, but did you know? It's like, you know what? Could have guessed that one pretty easily. Shocker.
1: You don't say.
0: And by the way, it wasn't just Texas Tech. There were other programs that were doing it too, but it's just like, okay, so that's where we're at.
1: Here we go.
0: That's where we're at.
1: You shoot Brendan Sorsby a text, you know, like, hey, good game, brother. I wonder how many coaches did that. See, if you're gonna play this card, you gotta pull a Dabo. Pull out the receipts. We need the detailed information. Is this tampering or not? Don't just say, oh yeah, they're tampering. It's like, there's a bigger issue here. We'll circle back to that, but there's something we need to discuss in a grander fashion.
0: Yeah. So that was kind of the big story, I guess, yesterday there surrounding Big 12 Media Days, as we will just have to wait and see what they find on Cincinnati and what this means for the Bearcats program moving forward. But yeah, I'm like, I hear you on the tampering stuff, and I get it. Like, we're in a world now where you probably think, like, hey, I mean, if I just point the finger at Texas Tech, everyone's still mad at them, right? Like, we can just kind of get this heat taken off of us. But I would say if you knowingly allowed a player to participate on your team for 2 years that you knew was doing this, I think that's a little more serious than some tampering, which, I mean, come on, do we think Cincinnati's never tampered with a player over the last few years? Maybe they're the one program that hasn't. You know, I don't know. Maybe they are. Maybe they're just that great. But, you know, I don't know. Maybe that's their argument is, yeah, we knew about the gambling thing, but we do not tamper. We do. I promise you, we don't do that.
1: We're clean on that.
0: Now, we did the other thing. Yes, I understand, and that's not great, but we don't tamper. So, like, maybe we can just kind of, you know, call it even. But the Brendan Sorsby story continues to not go away there. So that's the latest from Big 12 Media Days, the big thing that happened in college football, I guess you would say, yesterday. Elsewhere in the sports world, though, is a nice night for the Atlanta Braves. They got a big 3-0 win over the Pittsburgh Pirates, and it certainly didn't look like that was going to be the case for a while there. So it took until the eighth inning for the Braves to do anything. Through seven innings, Pirates had a perfect game going against the Atlanta Braves last night. So you had Jones on the mound for Pittsburgh, Jared Jones. Very nice performance by him, as he had six perfect innings before he got pulled out. Then you had Montgomery coming in from the bullpen. He did give up a hit there in the seventh inning, but just a really, really excellent performance pitching-wise by the Pirates for the first seven innings or so of the matchup. But good thing for the Braves is that they've got Joey Bart, the former, he was like the number two overall pick, something like that, a handful of years ago. And, you know, unfortunately for him, just never really panned out. And he's kind of jumped around from organization to organization since then. But he came through big time for Atlanta last night. He hits a two-run home run in the top of the eighth inning. That put the Braves up 2-0. And then your everyday catcher, who was DHing, Drake Baldwin, he added an RBI single in the ninth to make it 3-0 there. So the Braves come back, six perfect innings against them, and they find a way to come back and win 3-0 in the later innings of the matchup. But Grant Holmes, he had a great night. Five innings pitched, three hits allowed, no earned runs, five strikeouts, only one walk. So very nice performance by him. And then the bullpen came in and did their thing. Four innings of work for the bullpen last night, only gave up one hit and one walk in the final four innings of the game against the Pirates. So definitely more of a pitching matchup last night overall, but a very good one that went in the favor of the Atlanta Braves. The other good thing is the Phillies lost last night. So now you picked up another game there in the National League East. So Atlanta back up three games in the NL East, and they will face off against the Pirates in that series finale this morning at 11:35 a.m. And hopefully, if the Braves are able to get a win today, pick up the series, and then go and finish off the first half of the season against the St. Louis Cardinals, as that will be their final opponent before the All-Star break finally gets here. But very nice showing last night for the Atlanta Braves. Always good to be back on the winning side of things. So Atlanta up three games on the East on the Phillies and the Marlins. They're now tied there in second place. You got the Nationals. They're 6.5 games back. Nationals having a pretty solid season, all things considered there. And then the Mets are just, you know, they're 15 games back. So they're just, they're there.
1: Yeah.
0: They are. They're still playing baseball. you have the Brewers in the National League Central. They're having a fantastic season. They're six games up on the Cubs there in the Central. And the Dodgers are absolutely running away with everything in Major League Baseball now. They are 61-33, 14 games up on the Padres, the second place Padres, a 14-game lead there in the division for the LA Dodgers. And then on the other side of things right now, you have the Tampa Bay Rays. They're up five games on my New York Yankees, who suck right now, unfortunately. But yeah, Tampa Bay, they're taking care of business there in the AL East. The Chicago White Sox, they are having a great season, and maybe a little ahead of schedule where some people thought they would be, as they are one game up in the American League Central over the Guardians. And then the Mariners, they are half a game up on the Texas Rangers in the West at 47-46. So that's kind of your look at what's going on in Major League Baseball with just a few days to go before the All-Star break, the Home Run Derby, all that good stuff that's going to be going on in Philadelphia. And I'll be honest with you, I didn't notice this until last night. If you are somebody that I always like watching the Home Run Derby, it's like one of those things that's, it's nostalgic for me. It makes me
1: feel like
0: I'm a kid again, because I always look forward to that each and every year. Maybe it was this way last year and I just forgot about it, but it's on Netflix now. I feel like maybe it was on Netflix last year and I just kind of forgotten that. But
1: yeah, it is.
0: I was looking through the calendar and I'm like, okay, so the All-Star Game's on Tuesday, but like, let's see the Home Run Derby. Oh, it's
1: on Netflix.
0: It is on Netflix.
1: Okay. Do you miss the? I had this conversation during the break with Cole yesterday. I kind of miss the 7 hour Home Run Derby. Like, I like the, if it takes all day, it takes all day. I understand that you got to kind of speed it up. Just, I mean, for the nature of the business and the game.
0: Yeah.
1: But I kind of miss the old school. Hey, get up there. You got as many balls to hit, as many home runs as you possibly can, and that's how you advance to each round. And I get it, because it just feels kind of rushed. The more, like the past couple seasons, they make the tweaks and adjustments, it just feels kind of, it's less endurance, it's more of like, you got to get it out of here. Like, it's more of a sprint than a marathon.
0: Yeah, I mean, I like the way that it was, but I didn't mind when baseball games were 3.5 or 4 hours long.
1: Right.
0: Yeah. So like, because that's just, for me growing up, that was just the game, right? And that was one of the things that you fell in love with the game, was the strategy of it. And yeah, I mean, I get it. I understand why people think that it was boring, and I understand why they made the changes that they did. But yeah, no, I never had a problem with any of that. Like,
1: me either.
0: I was happy to sit there and enjoy all of it. It's the same thing. Like, I miss when, you know, the winner of the All-Star game, like, that determined home field advantage in the World Series. Like, it made it worthwhile to go out there and try to win.
1: Correct.
0: So yeah, I mean, I miss the way that things used to be. I still love it, but yeah, I never had a problem with that. And, but I know that's, you know, probably not the most popular opinion in the world, because obviously they wouldn't have changed it if that was the case. So,
1: correct.
0: But yeah, I never had a problem with that. And, you know, the more the merrier. But those events also, you know, not saying they're bad now, but just like, you don't have, kind of like the dunk contest in the NBA.
1: You have the star power. Like, star power.
0: Yeah, it's not like, okay, cool, I get to watch Pete Alonso again in the Home Run Derby or whatever, like, and he's really good at that event. But, you know, you want to see, like, the best players in the game participating in those types of events, and you just don't get that anymore. And so it's kind of, you know.
1: They're making too much money now,
0: man. It loses its luster. Yeah, no, and I get it, right? And people don't want to mess up their swing and all that stuff, and I do get it. But, yeah, used to be a little more fun.
1: It did.
0: But, you know, it meant something, I guess, a little more to the players back then. But nonetheless, so that's what's going on in the world of Major League Baseball. Well, still got more college football conversation on the way. But coming up next, going to let you hear from a former Alabama quarterback. He had some interesting comments, some very entertaining comments on a podcast that he was on recently. And it actually posed a very interesting question that I wanted to ask Damian and as well as our listeners. And it has to do with maybe the wildest, the craziest teammates that you ever had, and what that experience was like playing sports with some characters that I'm sure we can all relate to. So 205-834-9450 there if you want to get in on the text line or the phone line. We'd love to hear from you on this Thursday morning. More college football talk. Get to hear from an Alabama quarterback next here on Morning.
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Conrad and Damian with you. Continuing the college football conversation here on Jocks. 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So there's a very popular podcast I'm sure some of you are familiar with, most of you maybe, called Bussin' with the Boys, and it's Will Compton and Taylor Lewan, and they do a great job. They have a lot of very entertaining guests and former athletes primarily that come on their podcast. And so the other day, we just didn't have time to get to it yesterday, but I guess this was 2 days ago now, where they had to sit down with Mac Jones, the former Alabama quarterback and now obviously having carving out a nice little niche for him.

0: himself in the NFL after being a first-round pick of the New England Patriots back in 2021. And so there were a lot of things they talked about. Like they dove into some of his NFL career and like playing for Belichick and playing for Nick Saban and kind of like that dynamic and what that's like for him and his experiences. It was really, really entertaining. And definitely if you're, I mean, I think it's just a good conversation, but, you know, especially if you're an Alabama fan, like I think there's some interesting tidbits in there from his time in Tuscaloosa. But there were a couple of clips that really, really stood out to me. So this first one was more so just kind of funny than anything. But, you know, we remember he was a starting quarterback during COVID when Alabama had to play an all SEC schedule. They marched on, won a national championship. And a lot of people's eyes, one of the greatest college football teams of all time, right up there with 2019 LSU is probably the best team in recent memory in college football. And so one of the questions that he was asked on the podcast, this is Mac Jones talking about what it was like playing during COVID and kind of the COVID testing process and pulling the curtain back on that at Alabama.
1: Testing protocol like in 2020?
2: Oh, it was crazy. Yeah, I mean, they got us every day. And
1: oh, they did?
2: Yeah.
1: Okay.
2: Yeah, it was legit. It was legit. But I don't know. Me and Devontae Smith were the only ones that didn't test positive. So I don't know.
1: Well, yeah, you're keeping 6 feet apart. Yeah,
2: I took it so serious, dude. So I was like, nobody go out. Like, we're not doing that. Like, this is our year, pretty much. Like, we can beat everybody that we're playing against. But people don't realize we played all SEC schedule. Like, what, there was no New Mexico States on there. Like,
3: yeah.
2: Like, we're going against Ole Miss and the next week, Texas A&M. Like, we had to be on our stuff. I think people underestimated that part of it. No one's ever done that. Obviously, it's COVID, but, like, no one's going to ever play an all SEC schedule again. Like, that was crazy.
0: So there you go. There's Mac Jones talking about going through the SEC and all SEC schedule, winning the championship. But funny that him and Devontae were the two guys that
4: never tested positive.
0: Just kind of worked out for them, I guess. They stayed healthy, right?
4: They stayed in the training room. That's good. They kept their distance, and that's why they looked like they were pretty healthy every week.
0: They let Coach Saban test positive, but they were like, no, nah, those two guys, we got to do whatever we can. We got to do whatever we can. Coach Saban, we can do without you for a game, but those two guys,
4: you start looking at Devontae Smith numbers week to week, and it's like, you know.
0: We got to figure something out here.
4: Keep him in that bubble. Yeah, he'll be okay.
0: Got to make sure that he's on the field at all costs. So I thought that was just kind of funny. It's like, hey, I mean, yeah, maybe we did test didn't test positive, but it's kind of interesting that we're the only two guys that never did, and they were pretty important to that year's team.
4: Kind
0: of makes sense. So that was I thought that was really funny that you got to hear Mac Jones admit that on the podcast. Another clip, though, and this is what I kind of wanted to have a conversation with Damian about it and the listeners is if you're an Alabama fan, you could have guessed the answer to this question before he even answers it, but maybe not, but maybe for the people that are more, I don't know, maybe you follow along things a little closer, you could probably guess.
4: If you know,
0: you know. Yeah, if you know, you know. That is a great way to put it, Damian. But Mac Jones, he was asked on the podcast as well, what was the craziest teammate that he ever had at Alabama?
2: So it's easy for me. Oh. There's this guy, Tony Brown. I don't know if you guys know him. Look him up on there.
1: Pull him up, dude.
2: His name's Crazy Tony. But he's like, he was a stud at Alabama. He played on that defense with like Deron Payne, like all those guys, Minka, everybody. He played in the league for a little bit, but he was the man, like scout team, me and him every day, like going at it, like pretty much fighting.
3: Yeah.
2: Like he was just crazy, dude. Like, and he would go, I'd throw a dig route over the middle and he would just crush our scout team receiver, like Mac Hereford. That's actually, these guys know him. Shout out Hereford. But like, he would go over the middle and Crazy Tony would just crush him and like Saban would just look the other way. I'm like, dude, he just got smoked. Like, what are we doing? It's like same thing, fighting at practice and stuff. But he was a great teammate. And I think he
1: sounds like he was a terrible teammate.
2: No. Like he was, he just had his thing on the field where it was like, he just blacked out. It wasn't because he was a bad guy or anything. He just, that's what he does. He goes and knocks people out.
3: Yeah.
2: And I respect it. But like off the field, he was cool. Like would make jokes with everybody.
0: So there you go. Like Damien said, if you know, you know, like you could have probably picked out that Tony Brown was going to be that dude.
4: Yeah.
0: And that's kind of the personality that he had, even on the field, you know, during games when he played and some post game interviews and things like that, that you would get with Tony Brown. But it just made me think because I know, you know, especially for you, you know, playing college ball at Birmingham Southern and You know, I know you may not want to name names, but this is where I thought, you know, with you and with some of the listeners, like there's got to be some wild teammates that you've had in the past and ones that really stood out to you. Because, like, you know, the one that I could think of was like when I was growing up, I had a buddy that I played with in high school, and his thing was, it was kind of like two things that really stood out to me. One was he would always drink syrup in the middle of games. Like that would be his thing.
4: What?
0: Like, yeah, he'd have like the little, you know, like the mini things you'd get at Cracker Barrel.
4: Yeah.
0: Yeah. Like he would carry those around and like have those on deck, but he would also, it worked for him. But he would also be the kind of guy that, like, you know, when something would go wrong, like he would get mad at himself.
4: Yeah.
0: And you know, you've got guys that'll go over there and like, you know, I don't know, slam a helmet or do this or do that or whatever. Like this dude would straight up punch himself in the face. Like you'd be there like in the middle of a game and like a coach would have to go and be like, hey man, like,
4: let's calm down a little bit.
0: It's okay. It's going to be all right. But like, and he's literally over there, like punching himself as hard as he can in the face. You're just like,
4: just let him do his thing.
0: It's like, we might just need to let it go, coach. But like, also, yeah, I'm kind of worried about him. But like, that's the kind of stuff where I'm like, you got like, everybody just had that at least one guy, like growing up, high school, college, whatever. Maybe it was even when you were younger than that. But like, they're just a little different.
4: Yeah, I had a few in college. Because like it goes by year, it's just the team looks different year to year, especially in the college side, because you know the higher, you know, people graduating and then incoming freshmen and things, like it just kind of changed over the years. I'll name his name. One specifically is one of my quarterbacks, Austin Martin. He was the quarterback of Pell City back in the day, and He was just different. He was a unique fella. If you'd never known, you wouldn't think he'd be a quarterback. Because, you know, quarterbacks have, like, this reputation. He was more of a – he was a dude's dude. Like, he was – didn't miss a party. Always had a great time.
0: Yeah.
4: Showed up, did his thing. If he threw three picks, didn't matter. He's still going to go out there and sling it. His mindset was a little different. But even to this day, like, we'll chit-chat. We'll send crazy stuff on Instagram. But he was one of the – he had Baker Mayfield tendencies. He was more of a, more of a Baker.
0: Yeah.
4: He played like, I mean, he looked like Baker out there, but he, you know, the play was a little subpar at times. But again, I'm a receiver. I can only control what I can control. But some of the conversations that we would have, like he was very transparent, very open. If, you know, a certain receiver may be a step slower than me or a step slower than another guy, he would let him know, like, hey, I'm throwing it to this spot. If you're not there, That's
0: on you.
4: That's a huge problem. It's like, all right, big dog, I get it. But he would, on numerous occasions, he was not afraid of wasn't afraid of the fight, wasn't afraid of a mix up. He'd get in there. He was very vocal, but he was always entertaining. Like he was a teammate that would absolutely lay his body on the line for anybody that was in the black and gold with me. But yeah, there was a balance. There was a balance. Like, you know, there was some things that happened. Fraternity boys. Jawing, he welcomed the smoke. Like it was okay, like this is what we're gonna do, let's go ahead and take this outside. But a lot of it was it's unfortunate, but we had a linebacker, Cole Murphy. He's one of my good buddies. We graduated together. He had blood pressure issues while we were in college, so like you didn't know if he was stressed out or like his blood pressure medicine was like he forgot to take his blood pressure medicine. He just started turning pink. And it's like, hey brother, like I know there's a lot of things that you got to process on the football field, playing in the box, having to tackle, you know, guys that are 220, 235, you know, in the hole. But brother, you need to start taking better care of yourself. Like, hey, man.
0: Yeah, that's kind of a big one. Like,
4: let's not make this a health-related issue. But another guy that didn't mind cracking a cold one and saying, you know what, let's sit down. Sit down for a little bit. Let's have a, you know, we may have lost, you know, 45 to 10, but hey, we ain't going to be too stressed out. Let's not back a couple natties and we'll call it a day. We'll regroup next week. But there's a host of characters that we would have. Kind of, you know, if you go back and look at our record, the 4 years I was there, it kind of explains a lot of things.
0: You had fun.
4: Oh, 100%. It was like Blue Mountain State. It was, we never lost a party. Team camaraderie, all time high. Our record, we don't necessarily talk about it too often, but as far as team chemistry, Couldn't ask for a better bunch or a closer bunch. We live and die with the black and gold, man. But you know, there are moments we look at the scoreboard. Defense kind of looks at the offense. Offense looks at defense like It's just one of those things today, guys.
0: Let's do it again next week. It'll be all right.
4: But those are the kind of things. In high school, I had a few. I had a buddy similar to you. He would just internalize everything. So, like, if he goes through a slump, especially in baseball, if he ever went through a slump and he finally got out of it, you knew. Mm-hmm. Like, it was, you know, he'd go out there, go 0-3 with 3 Ks, want to be a backwards K, and he'd be like, man, strike, that ump's, you know, his strike zone's too wide. And it's like, brother, that was a curveball that dropped right across the middle of the plate. Just, you know, it's okay. Like, ain't nobody tripping. You know, bases may have been loaded, but it's okay. Like, hey, it happens sometimes, but he'd come in the dugouts, throwing bats, slinging helmets. And we had a coach that was very, I'm not going to say soft, but he was soft-spoken. Like, you knew if you pushed him too far to the edge that he would blow up. But he was kind of one of those, like, we'll let him figure it out. I'm like, coach, I don't think you understand. He's 1-for-17 the past 4 games. About time we need to make a switch. Yeah. But, yeah, you know. But, you listen, I'm not the coach. I'm just going to play my position, do what I need to do, and, you know, I mind my business. But there are some guys that I could name that there are stories for days that – So college night for us at Birmingham Southern was Wednesday night. And Thursday, we'd be in shells. It's a lighter practice because now you're just fine-tuning game plan stuff. Mm-hmm. And I remember one year, one of my teammates, he had a little too much. Mm-hmm. Had a little too much. And we had an early morning kind of just like light lift, and he was late. And usually he's one of the guys that's very punctual, but we know that side of him. So it's kind of a, okay, maybe last night got a little too rough for him. And, yeah, he went to a former establishment downtown, got back in about 4:30, 5 o'clock, and he was just like, hey, guys, I'm sick, whatever. Like, hey, we understand, we got you. But word back got back to his position coach, and he was just like, no, I actually saw him when he came in this morning. He ain't sick. It's... He
0: came in too late to where people were already there.
4: Yeah, and he couldn't necessarily hide it. But that day after practice, it was he had to run the hill, and I think if it wasn't for coaches having some sort of sympathy of saying like, hey, we have to end practice, like we have to end this, he would still be running to this.
0: Yeah,
4: day.
0: He'd still be running. Yeah.
4: But great player though, great player. He got a concussion one time hitting a guy. He was kind of my bus buddy, and. They asked me, we were in Danville, Kentucky at the time, and it was like a 7-hour drive back down to Birmingham, and they were like, hey, you can't let him go to sleep. I may or may not have fallen asleep myself, and mm-hmm. I kind of look over, and his eyes are closed, and I'm like, I don't know, I can't gauge how long has he been out. I'm looking around, I'm asking my buddies, like, hey, have y'all checked on Gavin? They're like, no, dog, that was your responsibility. I said, ooh. So I kind of gave him a nudge, and he kind of raises up, and he's like, yeah, I'm good. I was like, my fault, dog. Like, when I saw you, the sun was up, and I saw you again, the sun was down. Yeah. I'm just like, hey, I'm just trying to make sure everything's good. But, I mean, I can go for days, man. I'm sorry.
0: No.
4: We've had some characters, man.
0: Absolutely. Well, that's what it's all about. All right, well, we'll continue the college football talk on the other side. Damian's got a... put together an interesting list that we can debate as we continue here on the Thursday edition of Morning Jocks.
4: Ryan, does my house look different to you?
3: Different how?
4: I don't know. Taller, shorter, slightly draftier?
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4: That can't be good.
3: Unless you're going for an open concept roof.
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13: A Better Life with Dr. Sanjay Gupta.
14: For decades, the prevailing wisdom for someone who's had a heart attack has been to put them on beta blockers for the rest of their life. But new research suggests that might not be necessary, and that the benefits of these medications probably taper off after a year or two. On the whole, and for the average person, beta blockers are very safe and very effective. But, as with any medication, they can come with a cost. A financial one, and also potential side effects. We're talking about things like fatigue, dizziness, dry mouth, dry eyes. I want to be clear when I say that you absolutely should talk to your doctor before starting or stopping any medication. Point is, if you're years out from a heart attack and you're in otherwise good health, you might want to ask your doctor about discontinuing beta blockers. You want to, of course, keep up a healthy lifestyle, diet, exercise, and sleep. I'm Dr. Sanjay Gupta, helping you live a better life.

0: Thursday morning. Welcome back into Morning Jocks. Conrad Van Order, Damian Mitchell here with you. About 20 more minutes and we'll hand you off to McElroy and Kubik in the morning where they will continue talking college football with you like we do each and every day right here on Jocks. So we appreciate you tuning in and chiming in. So some of you sending in stories from some of your craziest teammates and some of the experiences that y'all had growing up. So we'll get into those here in a few minutes. But Damian, I know you put something together last night, and why don't you just explain to our audience kind of what you put together? And I think based on, I haven't seen the list, but based on what you told me, maybe a few controversial additions are going to be on this list.
1: Yeah. So yesterday I saw a tweet where they asked AI to come up with the best players on each, well, the greatest players on each NFL team over, you know, just throughout the team's history. So I kind of did some research a little bit, and I did this for SEC schools. And so I have all 16 teams represented from the SEC, and it gives me the greatest player from that program.
0: Okay.
1: So starting off with the University of Alabama, who do you think it is?
0: The greatest play. See, I'm thinking if it's ChatGPT, are we going like Derek Thomas?
1: Yes. And they say still owns the NCAA single game sack record, okay. Unanimous All American, and one of the greatest defensive players ever. Okay. University of Arkansas.
0: Darren McFadden.
1: That is correct. 2-time Heisman runner up, arguably the most electrifying Razorback ever. Auburn.
0: Cam.
1: Bo Jackson.
0: Okay. Yeah. Okay.
1: Yeah. And perhaps the greatest athlete in college sports history, Cam Newton is extremely close second. Florida.
0: Tebow.
1: Yep. First sophomore Heisman Trophy winner, two-time national champion, SEC's all-time touchdown leader when he graduated. What about Georgia?
0: Ooh, the greatest player. I don't know. Is it David Pollack? See, I was thinking like, it would be funny if they said like Stetson Bennett.
1: You don't think he is?
0: No, but I mean, he accomplished a lot.
1: He's most decorated.
0: He accomplished a lot. I don't know. David Pollack.
1: No, it's Herschel Walker.
0: Or Herschel Walker. Okay, well, yeah.
1: 3-time All-American, 1982 Heisman Trophy winner, carried Georgia to a national championship.
0: Okay, that was dumb. I blanked on that one.
1: It's all good. The University of Kentucky.
0: Oh. Let's see. Is it a quarterback?
1: No.
0: No. Then I don't know. Who would it be?
1: Believe it or not, it's Josh Hines Allen.
0: See, I would have, yeah. I mean, if it wasn't Tim Couch, like, I don't know what I would have.
1: Okay. School's all-time sack leader and the centerpiece of a historic Kentucky 10-win season in 2018.
0: Yeah.
1: This is where it's a little, you know, it's like Mad Dog. But LSU.
0: Oh, man. Can you tell me what position? Is it a defensive player?
1: Let me see. I don't know what position he played.
0: Okay, so it's not somebody that I'm going to guess that is what you're telling me. Yeah. It's not who I'm thinking it is. See, I was going to go like,
1: he was a halfback.
0: Okay. See, I was going like DB. That's kind of where I was going, like Patrick Peterson or something. Who is it?
1: Billy Cannon.
0: Oh, okay. Yeah. Before our time, but yes.
1: The 1959 Heisman Trophy winner. He says it was LSU's only Heisman Trophy winner until 2019. Well, the first one with Joe Burrow, and author of one of college football's most iconic punt returns in 1959.
0: I believe it.
1: Yeah. But listen, hey, I don't debate it. Just go on. This is what the computers have told me.
0: Yeah, no, that's...
1: What about Ole Miss?
0: I'll take their word for it. Ole Miss, Archie Manning.
1: Yep. The face of Ole Miss football for more than 50 years, despite modest team success.
0: Yeah.
1: That's their understanding. I probably would have won his son, but, you know. But Trinidad Chambliss is about to rewrite that. Mississippi State.
0: Dak.
1: Yep. School's all-time leader in numerous offensive categories and transformed the program nationally. What about Missouri?
0: Is it a quarterback?
1: No, believe it or not.
0: I don't. Not my Missouri football history is not. I don't know. Who is it?
1: They say it's Justin Smith. He was drafted number 4 overall in 2001. Dominant defender, 2-time All-American, later became an NFL star.
0: Okay, yeah.
1: I see, I probably would have gone Chase Daniel.
0: See, that's what I was thinking, that or Blaine Gabbert or something.
1: Talking about the Titans legend, Blaine Gabbert?
0: Yeah, that's right, yes, the Titans legend, Blaine
1: Gabbert. Yeah, I don't remember his time in Jacksonville.
0: Chase Daniel, yeah, that would have been the...
1: Yeah. All right, what about the University of Oklahoma?
0: Did they go the Boz? Like, there's so many different... There's too many to pick from with Oklahoma.
1: They went Billy Sims, 1978 Heisman Trophy winner and one of the greatest backs in college football history.
0: Okay, yeah, you've got like 12 guys you could pick from for Oklahoma and nobody would be mad.
1: What about South Carolina?
0: ChatGPT, like, are we going like the Jadeveon Clowney route here?
1: We're not.
0: I'm just thinking of like a number one overall pick, somebody that would, you know.
1: He's the only Heisman Trophy winner South Carolina history. I believe he's the only one.
0: The only one in South Carolina. George Rogers.
1: That's who it is. 1980. And still the program standard bearer. Wonder why the South Carolina hadn't been good for a while. What about the University of Tennessee?
0: Peyton Manning.
1: That is correct. Didn't win the Heisman. Completely changed Tennessee football. Became one of the defining figures in the sport.
0: Yeah. Fair. No problem with that. That's an easy one.
1: Probably would have went Reggie White.
0: It's another very good one.
1: But again, it's...
0: It's Peyton.
1: It's two guys at the top of the mountain.
0: Yeah.
1: To pick your poison. What about the University of Texas?
0: It's got to be Vince Young.
1: It's not Vince Young.
0: It's not?
1: Nope. It's Earl Campbell. Okay, 1977 Heisman Trophy winner.
0: Can't be mad about that either.
1: And one of the most physically dominant runners ever. Texas A&M.
0: It's not Johnny? Or is it Johnny?
1: It's not. It's John David Crow, the first Heisman Trophy winner in Texas A&M history back in 1957. Gonna ask John Mack about that.
0: Haven't watched the film on him.
1: All I know is Johnny Manziel was a damn good football player when he was in Texas A&M uniform. That's who I would have gone with. And to wrap it all up, Vanderbilt.
0: I don't even know, because it's not going to be Diego Pavia, so who is it?
1: Jordan Matthews.
0: Okay, yeah.
1: Did you realize?
0: Like, okay, he's a good receiver. I'll take that. I guess. Yeah,
1: he is
0: fine.
1: The SEC career receptions leader.
0: All time?
1: All time.
0: Is he also the all-time leading receiver, like receiving yards in the SEC? That's crazy.
1: So yards, I don't know.
0: I would not have guessed that. Okay, well, good for him. He played for the Eagles?
1: I know for a period of time.
0: Let's see. Okay, no, he's right behind. Devontae passed him, but that was it.
1: Oh, I didn't realize he went to Madison Academy.
0: AI was wrong on that one. Okay, on terms of him being the SEC receiving yards leader. Okay. I feel like those are generally pretty good. Like, there's right. A couple in there that, and I mean, you know, don't go back 70 years, but, you know, right. I'll take their word for it on some of those
1: like
0: guys
1: if you're LSU,
0: won a Heisman.
1: Like, if you're LSU, you're not going to be upset if, like, I would say, even if it was just one season, Joe Burrow is, I mean, he
0: it's
1: had
0: an
1: the
0: easy
1: greatest,
0: one. Yeah.
1: He had the greatest season ever for a quarterback.
0: Yeah, you can't be mad. You can't be mad about those. Okay, well, that was fun. A little bit of, maybe a little bit of controversy in there for some people, but that's all right. All right, well, we got a lot of your texts that we're going to get to. 205-834-9450, a lot of you chiming in. This morning here on the program. So we will take a quick break, come back, put a bow on the Thursday edition of the show, and read your text right here on
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6: A better life with Dr. Sanjay Gupta.
7: By age 35, two-thirds of American men will experience some degree of noticeable hair loss. And by age 50, about 85% of men will have significantly thinning hair. That's according to the American Hair Loss Association. Now, one dermatologist explained that hair loss can either be genetic or it can be triggered by stress, illness, surgery, medications, major life events. No matter the cause, a lot of men, understandably, are frustrated by hair loss because it seems like a loss of control. You can take great care of your scalp by all sorts of expensive lotions and potions, but that might not matter. There are some tried and true medications that might work, like minoxidil or finasteride. But another solution is just shaving it off, and I've heard more and more how liberating this can be for a lot of guys. That's the ultimate control of their appearance. I'm Dr. Sanjay Gupta, helping you live a better life.
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0: Here on your Thursday morning, Morning Jocks. Conrad and Damien here with you for a few more minutes before we hand you off to McElroy and Kublik in the morning, where they will continue the college football conversation as we are a few days closer to the start of SEC Media Day. So not next week, but the following week there in Tampa, Florida is where it will all go down. So can't wait to bring you coverage of that. And yeah, really kick off. Or feel like we're kicking off the SEC football season once we get to media days. But Damien, he just shared with us a list of, according to ChatGPT, the best player from every SEC school in their history, and a lot of names that you would expect, but maybe a couple of surprises in there as well, and a couple of guys that certainly were before our time. So we will go to the text line now, get some of your thoughts as well. Also, some of your stories about craziest teammates that you had. So 205-834-9450 there on the text line. And John Mack, our resident A&M Aggies fan, he says, in 1957, Coach Paul Bear Bryant of Texas A&M sent a message to Heisman Trophy voters. If John David Crow doesn't win the Heisman, they ought to stop giving it. Says Crow is the most dominant running back in college sports, but at the same time, he played DB and had five interceptions, one of the greatest college players to ever play the game.
1: Okay. Appreciate that history lesson, bro.
0: I'll go watch the tape. If they had it back then. I guess it was in black and white, maybe. Let's see. Drake says, guys, it's crazy if you think about all the great players that have come through LSU and you only have two Heisman Trophy winners. Yeah, that is pretty crazy. You'd think there'd be more.
1: Yeah.
0: But it's the same thing. And I know that, obviously they added to it now, but think about, even before Nick Saban got there, Alabama, one of the top, two or three college football programs of all time, they didn't have a Heisman Trophy winner until 15 years ago. Something like 17 years ago.
1: Yeah.
0: That's crazy. But that's just the way that it goes sometimes. Let's see. Will says, y'all should make your all-time SEC starting 22. Okay, we could do that. We could do that.
1: I like
0: that. Might be a fun exercise.
1: I like that.
0: We could.
1: I know who your quarterback's going to be.
0: We could put something. No, it's not going to be Tua.
1: What?
0: He's not the best ever.
1: Interesting.
0: As much as I wish he was. He's a good one, though. But maybe not quite the best.
1: That would be fun. I might dive into that one.
0: Let's see. Don chimes in. He says, good morning, guys. Conrad, how could you say David Pollock for Georgia? This is worse than your trivia challenge. I will admit, that was bad. It's early in the morning.
1: It wasn't worse than your trivia.
0: Early in the morning. No, it wasn't. That was really bad. That was really, really bad. Let's see. A lot of you chiming in with your thoughts this morning. We appreciate it. Sorry we weren't able to get to all of your texts, but we will get to more of them tomorrow when we continue talking college football right here starting at 6 a.m. But right now, Mac and Cube is next.
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6: A better life with Dr. Sanjay Gupta.
7: For decades, the prevailing wisdom for someone who's had a heart attack has been to put them on beta blockers for the rest of their life. But new research suggests that might not be necessary, and that the benefits of these medications probably taper off after a year or two. On the whole, and for the average person, beta blockers are very safe and very effective. But, as with any medication, they can come with a cost. A financial one, and also potential side effects. We're talking about things like fatigue, dizziness, dry mouth, dry eyes. I want to be clear when I say that you absolutely should talk to your doctor before starting or stopping any medication. Point is, if you're years out from a heart attack and you're in otherwise good health, you might want to ask your doctor about discontinuing beta blockers. You want to, of course, keep up a healthy lifestyle, diet, exercise, and sleep. I'm Dr. Sanjay Gupta, helping you live a better life.
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0: days. 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
1: All right, welcome in. McElroy and Kubelik in the Morning. It is Thursday, July the 9th, right here on Jocks Media Days. Schedule continues as Big 12 Media Days wraps up yesterday. ACC next week. The SEC will hold their Media Days in Tampa the week after. A couple others sprinkled in between. So it is that time of year that coaches, players going to be in front of microphones, making noise, talking about different things, gives us content, reasons to talk about different avenues of college football. And one that I guess for certain people still seems to be a little bit confusing is Texas Tech, Greg. Joey McGuire, their head coach yesterday, was asked about just what it's been like being the head coach there for the Red Raiders during all the Brendan Sorsby mess.
2: The one thing that I'd hope that we get to is the one-time transfer, you know?
3: Yeah, you know, I think, you know, and I've said it a lot today from the standpoint, you know, my peers, there are very few, if any, that said anything about this. So, like, I got more support. You know, the people that talked about it the most were the conferences and the ADs, you know. And so I hate that President Skubanek and Kirby Hocutt, our AD, had to deal with that. The one thing, whenever people bring up the integrity, that was interesting of a lot. Some people that said and used the word integrity, and then, you know, Harry Miller was my principal at Cedar Hill, and he used to say, when you open your mouth, you better make sure your closet's clean when you start pointing at other people. And it was interesting, a couple of people that used the word integrity, and I don't think their closets are clean. I could completely understand when people talk about the integrity of the game and betting on the game and everything like that, and that was something to deal with and really kind of question. But as far as our integrity and how we dealt with everything, that was nothing that Texas Tech ever did other than support our player. You know, we weren't a part of the lawsuit, but we were there to support him through it. He never played. He was not a player that played a game for Texas Tech that was ineligible. You know, and so whenever I look at that, I just keep going back that we were there to help support the young man, you know, and we tried to do it the best we could.
1: I don't really understand, Greg, why there's still confusion of why people were frustrated with what was happening from the Texas Tech side of things. I understand you defend your school, you defend your program, but this confusion of why are people upset with us? Why were people frustrated with us? I don't really understand it. I don't get it from their end.
4: Also, what about it? I mean, it's not an integrity issue. It's an integrity of the game issue. Like, that, no one, I think, is saying that Joey McGuire has bad integrity or anything. No, it's more if he plays, it affects the subconscious mindset that the game has a predetermined outcome in some cases, or somebody can change and adjust the predetermined outcome of the game. Like, it's when you talk about gambling on your own sport, it's an integrity of the game issue. That doesn't mean, it's not a reflection of someone's integrity that is playing for Texas Tech or supports Texas Tech. No, it is purely about making sure that the game outcome is undetermined because everyone is giving their best effort to win the game. That is what we mean when you say integrity of the game too. So I don't like the whataboutisms either. It's like, this was a unique situation, and no one that has ever bet on their sport while playing has ever survived it. So, like, you can say, well, you know, what about this? Well, this person's upset with us for playing him. Well, but he's got this in his past. And I mean, that's beside the point. The reality is he was the only one that's ever been able to play ever. That bet on their sport. So I just don't feel like it's that difficult to understand why people are upset about it. And I like Joey. And I do think he was just defending his player. But should they have been defending their player? I don't know if it was the best decision long term. People are going to really dislike them for a very long time as a result of this.
1: And then maybe some of how should you be defending your player? I feel like the kind of looking back and leaning on, well, he never played for us and he didn't play a game for us. But you were also going out of your way to make sure that he was going to play a game for you and he was going to play for your football team. You defended him maybe beyond what a lot of other schools would. And it's almost like they don't really see that point either. I understand that it's your guy, or it was your guy. For you got to defend him. You got to go to those links, and that's what it is. But this continued defending and almost defense mechanism of why were people frustrated with us? Why were people pointing fingers at us? I will say this. I don't think Joey McGuire was prepared for all of this. I almost feel bad for him.
4: Of course.
1: Because I think he was put in a terrible situation. I don't think a lot of what happened with Texas Tech was his idea. And it's not like he can go out there now to Big 12 Media Days and be like, I didn't want any of this. Like, he can't do that.
4: No.
1: So now he has to be somebody a little bit different than maybe who he really is in defense of his program with things that were taking place that he probably wasn't a fan of, and try to make it seem like it was normal, and it obviously wasn't.
4: Joey McGuire is a really good dude and a good person, and I think is not one of those guys that's like win at all costs type of guys. Like I think to an extent all these coaches are win at all costs type people, but he's a really good dude. Like, he's one of those guys, if any of y'all would ever have met Joey McGuire, he is like one of us. Like, he's a normal guy that was coaching high school football, caught a couple breaks, and now has been accelerated up to the top of the food chain in his respective sport in a state that he is very, very proud of. And it's just a perfect situation. So I'm telling you, like, this guy is salt of the earth, at least my experience around him. He's really a good person. And I don't think, if you were to ask him in a room behind closed doors, I don't think this whole situation has made him very comfortable. How could it? Anybody that's been around the game as long as he has, or as long as we have, would be uncomfortable about this. But he does have people that he answers to. In some places, the college football coach answers to nobody. Like, they are the highest rung on the ladder. That is not the case in Lubbock, Texas. And that, I think, is a difficult spot to be in. The buck does not stop with him. So, and that's, I mean, that's a hard thing, because you have to now go and kind of toe the chorus line, I think, to an extent. So it's a tough spot, but I just don't think this has been handled very well at all. But then again, it's not like there's a playbook for handling something like this. It's always been cut and dry. It's always been very clear. You do this, you're out.
1: Do you think your mark hurt this situation with his handling of it at Media Days? As in, what I mean by that is, he could have put a portion of it to rest. He could have said, he could have had a couple of definitive statements of, this is how we handled it.
4: Yeah.
1: This is what we saw. This is what we did. This was the communication we had with them. This is what that back and forth was. And as far as we're concerned, it's completed and we're moving forward.
4: Sure.
1: Instead of this isn't the time to talk about it. Because in my opinion, Greg, what that does is, all right, well, if you're not going to talk about it, we're going to find anybody else that will talk about it.
4: Sure.
1: Your Media Days.
4: Yeah.
1: It's been the biggest story in college football for 3 weeks.
4: What else is going to be talked about?
1: I wonder if the way that he managed it, and I had not thought about that until right now, did that almost erase the period on the Brendan Sorsby situation and kind of open it back up for even more discussion? They were going to be asked about it anyway.
4: Of course.
1: It's not like Joey McGuire was going to be excused of all questions on it. But I wonder if that sort of maybe pushed it further of, all right, well, if he's not going to talk about it, we'll go ask everybody else about it. We're going to have Wyatt Wheeler on, who covers K-State, in about 20 minutes. We'll just get his thoughts, too, even though he doesn't cover Texas Tech, just on what's it been like at Media Days from that Texas Tech situation. Craig Smoke, 365 Sports, covers the Big 12 and Baylor. He'll be with us at 8:30. We'll ask him the same thing. But it almost feels like that maybe pushed this narrative even further than it needed to be just at Big 12 Media Days.
4: Yeah, I think that's totally fair. And I don't know if I would go as far as to blame Brett Yormark.
1: I'm not blaming him. But
4: I just think it's all an impossible situation. Like, I think if they could go back, I think if you were to rewind and this came to light, I think if Texas Tech were to do it all over again, don't know this for sure, but let me ask you this question. Do you think Texas Tech, if they could do it all over again, given the fallout, would approach this the exact same way they approached it?
1: No.
4: I think they would 100% just say, all right, good riddance. Like, running here, hold.
1: Yeah, we got to go.
4: Keep your signing bonus and, like, let's just call it a day, man. You got to go. Like, I think if they could do it all over again, I'd be surprised if that wasn't how they handled it.
1: Maybe even a suspended indefinitely, like suspended from all team activities, not a part of our program right now, and then let him go out and try to handle the eligibility part on his own, whereas it was even kind of understood, hey, if he gets it back, we still don't know what his standing's going to be with us. He's got to get that cleared first, then we'll have conversations about it.
4: Yeah.
1: That would have almost put the majority of it to rest, in my opinion, but as you stated, it wasn't, and that left that door open for everybody to question what in the world's happening.
4: Well, that's the thing, is when you look at it, it's like it's his issue to deal with. It's not really Texas Tech's problem. I mean, and they made it their problem. And in an effort to support their, quote, player, they brought themselves into it. If you would have allowed this to be a Brennan Sorsby situation as opposed to a Texas Tech plus Brennan Sorsby situation, I think Texas Tech could have come out the other side very clear. And they, you might dislike Brennan Sorsby. The court of public opinion might dislike him individually. But because of how Texas Tech dug in, it's impacted them. And I'm not sure it needed to. I think if you would have just let it go its way, it probably would have been okay.
1: If you would have let it go its way, it probably would have been okay. I feel like that could be a t-shirt.
4: There you go.
1: And the Big 12 and Texas Tech can just kind of move on from there. But it has been a big portion of the conversation. We got a lot of other great conversation coming out of Big 12 media days. Rich Rodriguez had some interesting things to say. He was asked about the future of the backyard brawl, Greg. And he said that he wants all of college football to consolidate under one TV contract. Then promote regionality again. So he went on to say, then we can play Pitt, Virginia Tech, Penn State, Cincinnati, Virginia, maybe North Carolina.
4: Okay.
1: He's the first coach that I've heard kind of really get behind the whole consolidating TV rights situation. I know there are some that probably think it's a good idea, but
4: some in the ACC and the Big 12 think it's a good idea.
1: ACC specifically, I can imagine. But I just haven't heard a lot of coaches openly discuss that. That they think, oh, yeah, that's a good idea. We should do that.
4: I like the regionality.
1: Like you said, haven't heard Big Ten and SEC coaches say we should probably go do that.
4: Yeah. Well, I think, I mean, look, I'm not one of those that's really in favor of the pooling of the rights. I've seen the projections. I've seen the models. I don't see those being realistic, personally. But if I were a Big 12 school, if I were an ACC school, I would absolutely want the Senate bill to pass. I would absolutely want the rights to be pooled, because a rising tide lifts all ships. And frankly, if we can tie ourselves to the SEC and the Big Ten, man, I'm all in on that. But why would the SEC and the Big Ten be on board with that? Absolutely not. We're the ones carrying the load. We're the ones that account for 85% of the revenue. We're the ones that account for 40%+ of the viewership. That's just from the SEC alone. So why would we lift up out of the goodness of our heart the ACC and the Big 12? Like, it's not going to happen. So I appreciate Rich Rodriguez's perspective, but it's also taken with a grain of salt, knowing who he coaches for and what league he coaches in.
1: Also, that would apply, I think, in similar fashion to some of the conversation about playoff expansion. It hasn't really been a resounding, we should expand, we need to expand, from Big Ten head coaches, SEC head coaches. Arizona head coach Brent Brennan, big advocate of playoff expansion, saying yesterday, why would you not be? To me, one of my best memories of college was following UCLA to the Final Four, watching them win a national championship. It was magical. How about that year? Watching Arizona go through the NCAA tournament, get to the Final Four. How epic was that?
4: Amazing.
1: What runs for the city of Tucson, the University of Arizona. Why would we not want something similar for college football? It's already the second most watched game in the country. Why would we not supercharge the playoff, make it a little more inclusive, provide more opportunity, grab a few more fan bases in regions of the country?
4: Yeah, I love that. Notice how he referenced that 3-week run in March Madness for UCLA and Arizona. Not referenced the 12-week run of regular season games leading up to that 3-week run. Want to know why? Because nobody cares. It's very, very smart.
1: Come on, you can't say nobody.
4: People are not living and dying on regular season basketball outcomes. It doesn't even matter how. You could be Kansas, Duke, whatever where they literally, it's all about basketball. Gonzaga, who doesn't even have a football program. Like, you're not living and dying week in and week out. Like, I went to 5 Alabama basketball games last year. We lost 2 of them at home. It's like super bummed for a second. It's like, okay, well, it's okay. Who do we play next? Oh, we play Tuesday? Perfect. Let's roll. You know what I mean? It's not one of those where, like, you die, you lose, and you feel like you're dying inside. It's just very, very different. So I think that's the key. Is that's awesome that he had a great experience watching the postseason, and it was really exhilarating for him. But we in our sport have 12 weeks of importance leading up to that postseason that we don't really want to dilute.
1: It's an interesting thought because of all the conversation we have about the playoff, we hear very few people talk about how do we improve the regular season. And we have talked about this with like the SEC going to 9 conference games. That's going to do that. That's going to help that. We've talked about a little bit some of the neutral side games. Can they go away? Can we just get home and homes? Now, we've had this roller coaster of a

0: and you think that it could work the other way. You don't make the playoff, you get fired. I don't know. At a lot of places, like Arizona specifically, I'm not sure you're getting fired if you miss the playoff. At some places, sure. But most places, probably not. So the guys that are talking about expanded playoff, man, we should supercharge that and put everybody in. It's probably because they want to play for a long time. They want to coach at their place for a long time. I don't blame them at all for that.
1: It's going to be an interesting watch as more coaches get more microphones through more media days over the next 2-3 weeks, and how much of that is around the college football playoff and how it maybe should expand, maybe how it should not expand. We'll obviously hear it. We'll know about it. We'll move on to more Big 12 media days discussion with Wyatt Wheeler. He covers Kansas State. He was there at the Star covering Big 12 media days. His thoughts on just kind of the Texas Tech situation. And then obviously a new regime there in Manhattan, what he expects that to look like this year. Before we move to that, Greg, if you're looking to move out of your home, it should be Crocker Moving Services.
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9: For decades, the prevailing wisdom for someone who's had a heart attack has been to put them on beta blockers for the rest of their life. But new research suggests that might not be necessary, and that the benefits of these medications probably taper off after a year or two. On the whole, and for the average person, beta blockers are very safe and very effective. But, as with any medication, they can come with a cost. A financial one, and also potential side effects. We're talking about things like fatigue, dizziness,

0: dry mouth, dry eyes. I want to be clear when I say that you absolutely should talk to your doctor before starting or stopping any medication. Point is, if you're years out from a heart attack and you're in otherwise good health, you might want to ask your doctor about discontinuing beta blockers. You want to, of course, keep up a healthy lifestyle, diet, exercise, and sleep. I'm Dr. Sanjay Gupta, helping you live a better life.
1: Flash Predictions promo.
2: Again, McElroy and Kubelik in the morning. Some SEC news yesterday as the league and ESPN announced Chase Daniel will join SEC Nation. Also going to call Thursday Night Football. So longtime pro, former Mizzou quarterback, GMAC, joining the SEC Network and ESPN family.
3: Former South Lake Carroll Dragon quarterback as well.
2: Pardon me.
3: Just something worth mentioning.
2: Do y'all count Brendan Sorsby since you let him work out there?
3: No, his agent lives in Southlake. That's not the same.
2: Yeah.
4: No. Is he a Hall of Famer?
2: I bet he didn't hold a power clean record.
3: Hall of Honor.
4: Oh, okay. Okay.
3: We don't have a Hall of Fame. We have a Hall of Honor. Don't know what the difference is. By the way, found the Carroll ISD Hall of Honor. I guess you'd call it like a koozie or a hugger or whatever this weekend. Did not know it was sponsored by Duff's Wings. So big old like Duff's Wings, which is like a...
2: Isn't Duff's like Buffalo?
3: Well, when I think Duff's, I think Simpsons beer.
4: Yeah, that's
3: beer.
4: Their beer, yeah.
2: You know what I mean? Like, I thought thing that is was one of like the big wing joints in Buffalo, honestly. I think
3: maybe they have one in Southlake now. Not sure, but interesting nonetheless.
2: Duff's Famous Wings in Buffalo, New York. Yeah, because I went there when I did a Buffalo game because there's like Duff's and there's one downtown... I can't remember the name of it.
3: It's like Pat and Gino's in Pittsburgh. Basically, Philly, I mean.
2: In Chicago. Well, Philly. But there's also Gino's in a couple different pieces of places in Chicago. But yeah, that's like you pick one of the two, and those are like the wing spots in Buffalo. So I don't know if it's the same, though. But it is Southlake, so y'all have everything's bigger in Southlake. Right?
3: Not necessarily. I'd say like everything's bigger in Texas, Southlake.
4: Like a Death Valley thing? Like there's one in Buffalo, but then y'all are... trying to make it y'all's?
3: That's definitely it.
4: Okay.
3: For sure.
2: Who else is in the Southlake Hall of Honor? Chase Daniel, obviously?
3: Yeah, definitely.
2: Who else is in there?
3: Nobody that you would know.
2: Protect the tradition.
3: There's not a
2: lot. I'm looking for it right now.
3: Not a lot of pros.
2: Inductees. I don't care about pros. I care about good high school players.
3: Nobody that you would know.
2: Phil Barber's going in this year. He's a fan and supporter.
3: Correct.
2: Jack Johnson's going in.
3: Don't know who that is, but the elementary school is Jack Johnson Elementary School.
2: Probably important.
3: One of them.
2: Yeah.
3: Yeah. Not sure what his deal is, but.
2: Will Mantooth is going in?
3: Yeah, I think he played in like 92.
2: How many Dodges are in there? Chase Daniel, by the way, went in 2015. That's after you went in.
3: No, I went in 20.
2: You're not listed. It's how many there. Dodges are in there? Todd Dodge went in 2015.
3: Todd Dodge and Riley Dodge. That's the only two.
2: That's it? I thought there was like seven of them.
3: Nah.
2: Where did Chase Wasson play?
3: Texas State.
2: Got it.
3: A little small, but good player.
2: Yeah?
3: Yeah.
2: Okay. Kerry Clayton? Is he an offensive lineman?
3: Don't know him.
2: Hold on.
3: Unfamiliar.
2: He looks like an old lineman for the Chargers here. 96 graduates of South Lake Carroll went on to become the first offensive lineman to make it to the NFL. I feel like there are a couple that played O-line before him. In the NFL.
3: That's true.
2: Call me crazy.
3: Only one from Southlake potentially, but I would also say this, taking it one step further, making it to the NFL doesn't necessarily mean made an NFL roster.
2: But
3: don't know if he actually made an NFL roster. Don't know.
2: He was a C award winner, first team all district center, second team all district D tackle, all area, all metro, all region. So
3: love that.
2: I'm trying to see where he went to play in college. He threw the shot put 56 feet, Greg.
3: 56?
2: Top 20 graduate in his class. He can't touch you there. Like, play to UTEP. There you go. I have more respect for your Hall of Honor now that you have an offensive lineman in there.
3: Yeah, dude. We respect our... We have Mitch Enright in there, played SMU.
2: The 1975 girls basketball team is in. The correct. Whole team.
3: Yeah. Adam Ulatowski played Texas.
2: So you went in with Justin Leonard? Not the golfer?
3: Maybe.
2: You went in with the 24 golf team. Were you on that, the 2004 golf team?
3: No. No, I wasn't.
2: Just who you were inducted with.
3: I love how everybody listening is like, who the heck are these guys?
2: These are South Lake Carroll Hall of Honors.
3: There's one name that people might remember from like a game in 2004. Is who like went viral, had three touchdowns.
2: I guarantee
3: name.
2: There's a couple people that...
3: Clint Renfro was a guy that we played the first high school football game ever televised on ESPN. It was us against Denton Ryan. And Clint Renfro went off, like had three unbelievable acrobatic catches and just went ham. It was unreal. So people might remember that name, but probably not because he went to TCU and just could never really stay healthy. Ended up just running track. But
2: Patrick Benoist played at Vanderbilt.
3: Yeah, one of my best friends from high school. He just went in this year. So we're excited for him.
2: Yeah. And with an offensive lineman, by the way, Mitch Enright
3: played the only guy in South Lake Carroll history to start for 4 years along the offensive line. Started as a freshman.
2: Holy hell. His teams were 57-6.
3: That's well, only because his freshman year, they didn't win very many games. Starting his sophomore year.
2: Is that when Quinn Ewers quit?
3: No, he played. Mitch would have started in like 2001 to 2005 or 2000. Or no, no, Mitch would have been.
2: Like 01 to 04.
3: 01 to 04.
2: Yeah.
3: Okay.
2: They had a 16-0 season in there. It doesn't say anything about the other season.
3: Yeah. And honestly, the only, like 04, he won 16-0. 02, he won 16-0. 03, 15-1. 05, 16-0. 06, 16-0. 07, they lost one. So in a, no, in 07, 16-0. Yeah. I mean, when I was in high school and the 1 year beyond when I was in high school, we went, well, I was 63-1 in our 4 years. Our one loss came by 1 point in the state championship game. And then if you were include the following year, they went 16-0 as well. So you had a stretch at South Lake where we went 79-1.
2: Love it. I love that in 20, what year was this that he was inducted? I can't see. 2023, Adam Ulatowski.
3: Yes, played at Texas.
2: He went in as an athlete.
3: Really?
2: But his photograph is pulling number 79. He's
3: literally our left tackle.
2: Yeah. He's listed as athlete.
3: Maybe he threw the shot. I don't know.
2: We'll take it.
3: Love that.
2: So there you go. All right. Some Hall of Honor members there at South Lake Carroll where McElroy went to high school.
3: Yeah,
2: when we come
3: that.
2: Back, we'll talk to Wyatt Wheeler. Covers K-State, but been at Big 12 Media Days. The noise around Texas Tech. How loud has it been in person? We'll discuss it next right here.
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2: 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He covers Kansas State at Wyatt Wheeler _. You can find him there on Twitter. Find his work at USA Today and CJ Online. Wyatt, we were kind of just talking about the Texas Tech noise. It's a little surprising to hear still some of the defensive manner in which it's discussed from folks within that Texas Tech program. I feel like it could have been extinguished a little bit by Brett Yormark, but him essentially saying, I'm not talking about it, I felt that may have stoked the coals just a little bit more and maybe generated more conversation. Just, I know you don't cover Texas Tech, but what were your thoughts of just the conversation, what it was like, how amplified it was, and then maybe your surprise at just how defensive Texas Tech still is when they discuss it?
13: You know, if you've interacted with these people on social media, whether it's Texas Tech fans and everything, they're not backing down. They think they should be in the SEC, Big Ten, whatever. I mean, they think they've been wronged with all this, and it's been just, I think 99% of the world is looking at them just kind of, they've been the fill-ins of the offseason, and they just feel victimized by all this. So it's been really interesting. You know, Yormark went in with a plan to not comment on anything. I mean, of course, the first question was about it. He shuts that down. I'm sure you guys had a good laugh about his interaction with this Texas Tech media guy that went out there and tried asking his question, and Yormark just kind of gave him the finger a little bit without giving him the finger. So it was you know, they go viral for that, and it just keeps the conversation going when there are good questions to be asked, whether it's about Cincinnati's role and everything. And, you know, Texas Tech does have a few questions, whether it's just, you know, that, how the league went about how it did. So it's not going away anywhere anytime soon. It's just it's been one of the more annoying things, and I just wish it'd go away. But, you know, an NCAA letter goes to Cincinnati yesterday, starting to investigate some of the Sorsby stuff, and it's just going to be something we keep talking about until at least through the draft next year.
3: Yeah, at least we don't have to deal with it once games get started here, hopefully. It'll be a footnote in the week's news. What exactly was the feel around how it was covered by the league in the media day coverage? Because I feel like they could have kind of put it to bed a bit, and yet they didn't really close the door, and that just allowed people to make their own conclusions here the last few days. So how do you think it was covered?
13: You know, it just makes people more angry, especially on that side when it is a loud fan base and it feels like it's been wrong. Then it's the fan base that's going to represent you in the college football playoff more than likely. It's still a great roster that's going to compete for a championship this year. And, you know, whatever they do at the quarterback position, whether Will Hammond is healthy or not, but I mean, that's going to be the big story in the league. And they had opportunities to go in with a plan to just say, you know, scripted things. You had weeks. You had a month to practice this and decide what you were going to say to some of these questions and get out in front of it. But you just decide to go the easy route and just say, hey, we're not going to talk about this at all. But you know, it's just going to keep going when, you know, Texas Tech fans feel like they've been wronged by tortilla traditions, and when you throw it, when they're trying to throw them on the field, and just things like that. That's just added up over time to where, you know, this is your premier program at the moment, and it's going to be nationally relevant, whether it's making some of these primetime games, whether it's a big noon kickoff, or just kind of getting some of those primetime windows to where it's going to be a major story that keeps going forward. And they didn't do anything to shut it down.
2: Wyatt Wheeler has been at Big 12 Media Days. He covers Kansas State, and this is a team under Chris Klieman that, outside of last year, a little bit of a slip, has been really good. Three consecutive 9-win seasons, one 10-win season rolled in there. The roster we know at quarterback going to be strong. There were some departures through the portal. There were some players who were coming in through the portal. How do you view this roster versus maybe the last four or five that Chris Klieman had entering seasons as the Kansas State head coach, now under a new regime?
13: You know, with those really good Klieman teams, you could always bank on a pretty good offensive line. I mean, the offensive coordinator, offensive line coach from a couple of those seasons, now to Dallas Cowboys offensive line coach, you have some NFL guys in there to where you can really depend on that group. And I think that's a bit of a question going into this year, just how it's going to protect Avery Johnson when he's a guy that, you know, he's good at moving in the pocket, but, you know, his numbers go down really, really low when he's under pressure. So that's going to be a big question. I think Colin Klein's going to be a huge, huge upgrade as far as play calling goes, to where Avery's going to be able to use his legs a little bit more than he has over the last two seasons. And then you can say the same thing about the defensive front. There's been some really good guys that have come in over the last few years, some linebackers at the same time, to where that's a question right now as they rebuild that. A lot of those, two of those guys are playing for Kurt Cignetti at Indiana now. So that's just kind of the strength that it lost. But, you know, they've done a pretty good job through the portal, bringing in Wendell Gregory, Oklahoma State freshman of the year in the Big 12 and on the defensive side of the ball. So there is some promise there, but there are questions that they're going to need to answer. But when you look at the schedule, they avoid Texas Tech, they avoid BYU, they avoid Utah, and just one of these weird scheduling things that comes with the 16-team league, where this team has a chance to be really good early on, and then they go into a Houston game in week five that can really just tell you, is this team going to compete for, going to be in that conversation for a championship? I don't think you rank them with the BYU and the Texas Tech when you're tearing them out, but when you look at the schedule, they avoid those teams to where they're going to have a chance late in the year, as long as they take care of business, win a tough Houston game. But there's a lot to be excited about with this team.
3: This might be a little unfair, but in your estimation, what went wrong last year? Because a lot of the things I'm hearing you talk about now are the things I was excited about last year going into the season, and for whatever reason, it just kind of went sideways early. So what? I just don't want to get burned again, I guess, selfishly. Yeah. You know, I feel like all of us were really high on them last year, and I'm high on them again this year, and yet I'm hearing you, and I feel like some of the things you're describing as quote-unquote strengths were the strengths that made me like them last year. So why will it be different, you think?
13: The upgrade in the play calling is going to be so tremendously better. Just watching what Colin Klein was able to do at Texas A&M, you know, it's funny when you look at some of his lines and offensive lines and how they graded out, however much stock you want to put into Pro Football Focus. Those lines were never highly, highly ranked, but it's still ranked. But the offense still ranked among the best at rushing and among the FBS programs. So, you know, just the way Klein has been able to scheme things, just to be able to get running lanes open. There's a great, just watching some A&M, watching his previous stint at Kansas State when calling plays. There's such a rhythm and flow to how he calls plays, to where, you know, the last 2 years, there hasn't been. They were so bad on first downs. They were the third downs, just they drove the fan base crazy how often they threw short of the sticks and ended up getting fourth and threes and having to punt. And with Colin, there is a flow. There is creativity that makes sense in the moment. And this is where you get, try to get the most out of Avery Johnson. He's a four-star, tremendous athlete that just really hasn't lived up to the hype as much as, you know, he had a fun first year when he was mixing in and out with Will Howard when he was at Kansas State, where Klein was able to use some of his rushing abilities that really went away. I mean, he had five rushing touchdowns in a game against Texas Tech years back, just as a freshman, because that creativity and was allowed to use his legs as much as he was. So I just think the offensive play calling is going to be such an upgrade to where that's where fans can, that's where a lot of people can really put their stock into this team and think it's going to be better. But as I said, the offensive line's a question, the defensive line's a question, and if they can stop the run, it's just going to be, it can be a really fun season. But like you said, we were saying a lot of these things last year at the same time.
2: Wyatt Wheeler covers Kansas State, joining us on the Higginbotham Hotline. Just one more on Avery Johnson. How much room is there to grow? He's over 5,500 yards, 48 career touchdown passes. You mentioned some of the good, some of the bad that we've seen from him in his career thus far. But do you feel like there is still major room for growth with him to turn into even an even different quarterback than we've seen the last 3 years?
13: Yeah, I think so. It's just, I mean, you guys have watched the athleticism on this guy, and it's just not been utilized as well as it probably should have. You know, when I'm talking to him like yesterday, it's just about the freedom that he's going to be given to take off and make plays. And it's something that was kind of coached out of him a little bit over the last couple of years. And I think that's where Colin Klein comes in and really opens him up a little bit to where he can be that playmaker, using his legs, picking up first downs, taking whatever the defense gives him. So I look at that, you know, there have been moments throughout his career where he's just had those disastrous plays. You know, he just, maybe it's a, he falls apart in the fourth quarter, throws a key pit. I mean, Baylor game last year, threw a pick six at the wrong moment. Some of these losses over the years that it just felt like they were in control for three quarters. He throws an untimely interception. I mean, they had a chance last year against Texas Tech at home, and they fall apart in the fourth quarter. So there is a little bit more consistency that he needs, especially late in those games. But I think that's the next step. And, you know, the untapped potential is the big storyline with him. And you asked Colin about that yesterday. He said he just needs to win. And that's kind of true. I mean, he gets the credit. If they lose, he gets the credit if they win. So that's the next step for them.
2: Wyatt, great stuff, man. Thanks for hopping on. I know you got a plane to catch. We appreciate the time this morning, and we'll do it again soon.
13: Yeah, appreciate it, guys. Take care.
2: Wyatt Wheeler covers Kansas State, has been at Big 12 Media Days, sharing some thoughts on all the Texas Tech noise that was there at the Star in Frisco. Also, just a little bit on Kansas State, with Colin Klein taking over as the head coach, departing Texas A&M as their offensive coordinator, and a really good college quarterback that he begins his career with as the head coach in Manhattan, where he was one of the best players in school history as well. That's going to be a fun watch, what Kansas State could potentially put together this year. Follow him on Twitter at Wyatt Wheeler _. Find his work at CJ Online or at USA Today. More on Big 12 Media Days, more on Kansas State. Where would Avery Johnson fit potentially when it came to the best players returning to college football this year? One entity has a list out of their top 50 players. Did he make it? We'll discuss it. Who's at the top? Next on Jocks.
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18: A better life with Dr. Sanjay Gupta.
0: A colleague of mine went to a meeting of the primetime seniors the other week. There are programs like this all over the country for people in their 60s, 70s, 80s, and beyond to stay active. It's not just something to keep older folks busy. It helps to keep their bodies in shape and their brains sharp. Showing up with a good attitude is a must, and research shows that having the right mindset actually does lead to better physical aging. So if you need some suggestions to boost your positivity, experts we talked to recommended focusing on goals, which can boost your confidence. Practice gratitude, they said. One of the seniors my colleague met told her that just waking up in the morning is, quote, better than the alternative. That's true. Focus on the things you can control. Diet and exercise, and very importantly, surround yourself with positive people, because that can be contagious. I'm Dr. Sanjay Gupta, helping you live a better life.
19: Lock it in.
2: Would Kansas State quarterback Avery Johnson be one of your top 50 players returning in college football? 800-239-9569, 205-834-9450. 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You want to be a part of the show. Our favorite entity that sometimes covers college football, PFF, has their list of the top 50 players returning to college football. 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
2: You said Denali Ultimate 2500?
3: Yes.
2: Okay, I'm writing this down because I currently don't have a vehicle, so I may need to get to Bill Smith.
3: I think you need a...
2: Can you connect me to somebody there?
3: Yeah, we can do that.
2: I may need to
3: that.
2: Purchase my first car from Bill Smith.
3: We can do that for sure. And if you're looking for like a heavy-duty pickup, I think it would actually
2: fit you. Those things are awesome, by the way. That's why I kind of want one of those.
3: They're sweet. Okay. They're very, very sweet.
2: I'm a... being a one-car family right now, I may need to get to Bill Smith and see what they can do for me because it sounds like they got great deals. Top 50 players in college football. Would Avery Johnson, I know you would have to think about this and probably take a closer look at it. Would he be in your top 50, you think?
3: It's too hard for me to, probably not.
2: You start getting in the 40s and like 47, like okay, what? But there are a couple players on PFF's list that are.
3: What about left guards and stuff?
2: There are some that are going to be in there.
3: No, he probably wouldn't be. I don't have him right now as like a top 10 to 12 quarterback. I think he's close. I think he could make that jump this year. But if you're not in the top 10 or 12 of your position, it's probably going to be hard to crack the top 50.
2: There are some names that are a little bit further down, I think, than a lot of us are going to expect on this list. And not that this is a definitive list, but
3: if it's the end all be all, just tell us it's the end all be all.
2: For most, it is. Because there's going to be a number like Jeremiah Smith 90.7 that is going to place them at the top of the list.
3: How are they going to put Jeremiah Smith first? What are we doing?
2: Well, that's actually not the question here.
3: That one's an easy one.
2: The question here, you say that. Jeremiah Smith had a 2025 grade of 90.7. Coming in at number two, Leonard Moore, cornerback Notre Dame, who had a grade of 91.8 last year.
3: Mm.
2: So why do we have grades?
3: Offense.
2: If you and I take the same class curriculum.
3: Do we?
2: If we did, we wouldn't.
3: But I'd be an AP. You'd be in standard.
2: But if somehow they found a way for us to be on the same course curriculum.
3: Fair enough.
2: And your GPA was better than mine.
3: Yes.
2: You would finish ahead of me in that class, correct?
3: But aren't they taking different classes? One's taking an offensive class. The other's taking a defensive class.
2: I thought they were both taking football. But
3: whoa.
2: Call me whoa, crazy.
3: Hang on. First
2: call
3: of all, crazy. Where can I sign up for that class? You and me need
2: Cardale
3: to get on
2: Cardale Jones
3: board.
2: Can probably tell you.
4: Texas, apparently, according to Sark.
2: So Jeremiah Smith 1, Leonard Moore 2, Colin Simmons 3, Julian Sayin 4, which I already have problems with this list because Malachi Toney at 5 would be further up for me.
3: Yes.
2: I may have him ahead of Julian Sayin and Colin Simmons. Ahmad Hardy comes in at 6. I love Ahmad Hardy, but I don't know if he's the 6th best player in college football. When you're going to hear some of the other names that are going to come off this list. Dante Moore, 7, quarterback Oregon. 8, I mean, listen, I love it, but I'll even be open to conversation on it.
3: Mm.
2: Carter Smith, tackle Indiana. Ahead of Arch Manning, ahead of Kewon Lacy, ahead of Trinidad Chambliss.
3: Hang on a second. I just want to make sure we're on the same page here. Just confirming. We have one edge rusher in Colin Simmons and Carter Smith are the only two line of scrimmage players in the top 10.
2: Top 8. But Arch Manning is 9. Kewon Lacy is 10. So, yes, correct.
3: What about 11?
2: Oh, you're just wait. KJ Bolden, Georgia.
3: Safety.
2: Trinidad Chambliss at 12. Now, 13, you do get AJ Holmes from Texas Tech.
3: I sometimes don't understand.
2: CJ Carr, 14. You ready for 15?
3: Yeah.
2: With a 2025 grade of 84.1 per PFF, Bray Hubbard.
3: He's the 15th best player in college football. I love Bray Hubbard.
2: Ahead of Will Echols, ahead of Dylan Stewart, ahead of Cam Coleman, ahead of Darian Mensah, ahead of Jaden Maiava, ahead of David Stone, ahead of Jaden Baugh. Yeah, ahead of Sam Levitt, ahead of Jordan Seaton.
3: I love Bray Hubbard.
2: I do too, but like the names top I just 14? Threw out.
3: Like,
2: yeah, 84.1 grade last year. So,
3: to me, if you are a top 10, top 12, top 15 player in college football, you are taking over games regularly.
2: Now, there's some that they nailed. Like Clev Lubin at 17, there are not a lot of people that are going to have him that high on their
3: list.
2: Takes
3: over games.
2: Caden Green at 18, not the 18th best player in college football.
3: Come on.
2: He is a good college tackle. He is not what you just said. I'm not going to label him as overly dominant.
3: Francis Maui Noah takes over games.
2: Correct.
3: Big difference between Caden Green and Francis Maui Noah.
2: Now, they also got this one right. 19, Will Echols. Not a lot of people are going to have him in their top 20 players.
3: He's very, very
2: deserves
3: good.
2: To be there.
3: Takes over games.
2: Dylan Stewart at 20. Trevor Goosby at 21. It's a projection. It's all it is. It's a projection. I saw somebody talking about offensive lines on Twitter yesterday and how much better Texas is going to be. Y'all can talk about how much better they're going to be. If you're talking about what they are right this second, it's a projection. He's super athletic. He's got a ton of ability.
3: Not
2: dominant right now.
3: Look how projection.
2: Tell me the games he took over.
3: There's none.
2: Rasheem Biles, Texas linebacker,
3: really
2: 22.
3: Good. Really good player.
2: Amari Washington.
3: Excellent player.
2: I love Amari Washington, by the way. He kind of reminds me of Echols a little bit.
3: He's a big boy. I think Amari Washington's great.
2: John Henry Daly, edge from Michigan at 24.
3: Very good.
2: Cade Piper, guard, Iowa, who I'm a big fan of. He's a really good player. He comes in at 25.
3: Takes over games.
2: I'll say this. The Iowa and Missouri schemes, it's kind of hard for one guy to be dominant.
3: Look how zone. Block your area.
2: I mean, that was Sooner a couple years ago that did. So we'll get to the second half of this top 50 next, right here on Jocks.
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0: You know, summer is a great time to re-examine how much time your kids are spending on social media, along with what they are seeing and who they are engaging with. Ask them how the posts in their feed make them feel. These apps are built to be addictive, so kids, all of us in fact, will keep coming back for more, even when we are made to feel worse. It's bizarre. You might need to help your son or daughter reset their algorithm by unfollowing certain accounts and following or interacting with more positive ones. They might need suggestions of other healthier things to do, or to see you leading the way by example and putting your own phone away. In the run-up to bedtime, everyone's phone should go away, no questions asked. And if you need some help, sort of, I guess, resetting expectations, try engaging parents of your kids' friends for a more coordinated effort. I'm Dr. Sanjay Gupta, helping you live a better life.
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2: Talking top 50 players in college football per PFF, so you always have to take that with a grain of salt.
3: Whoa.
2: Just consider the source. It's okay. We got to have a starting point. I want to go back quickly to Kansas State. We visited with Wyatt Wheeler a little while ago, and he was talking about their schedule. 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You can watch us live on YouTube. Search Jocks 945. We'll get back to the top 50 players in college football in just a moment. 205-834-9450 if you want to get into the show. Text or call. This is the Kansas State schedule after the Sunflower Showdown. October 24th is when this begins. At Arizona State, at Colorado, Oak State, at TCU, Arizona, at Iowa State. Four of your last six on the road. And I know that people are going to hear those teams. Oh, they're not so good. That's brutal. And as you pointed out, when we discussed it in the break, you're at altitude, you're in the desert, November 14th in Texas, you never know what that's going to look like. And then you go to middle of nowhere, Iowa, on November 28th. I mean, that could be That's a brutal finish to a season just from a geographical standpoint.
3: I think that's one of the strangest finishing stretches you've seen. And think about the style. Now, the styles of offenses that you're going to see are somewhat similar, with the exception being Iowa State, of course, will be a little different. But Arizona wants to drop back and throw it. TCU wants to drop back and throw it. Looks like Colorado's going to want to drop back and throw it. Arizona State's going to want to drop back and throw it. Like, all those teams are going to run a little tempo. I guess, like, week-to-week preparations won't be too drastically different. But you could play 1 in 90-plus degree heat in the desert. You could play 1 in the snow in Colorado.
2: The altitude, regardless.
3: You're going to play 1 in the wind in Fort Worth. And you're probably going to play 1 in the snow, maybe 2 in the snow, in your final two games of the year at Kansas State. They're at Iowa State 1 week, and
2: Arizona at home. Yeah, that's not going to be a weather game for sure.
3: Like, that is a weird schedule. I love it. I'm here for it.
2: Well, then you think about your defense. Like, you got those air raid tendencies with TCU. You're going to get all the tight ends still. That's not going to go away with Iowa State. Colorado, you're going to have different people lined up all over the place offensively. Like, that's, and then like you said with Arizona, they'll push the ball down the field, but they'll mix it up personnel-wise too. Like, defensively, it'll be a challenge to prepare for those, but then where they're going to play those is going to be extremely weird.
3: Before
2: we get back into the top 50 players in college football per PFF, tell our listeners about Polar Bear Services.
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2: We ran through the top 25 players returning to college football per PFF, so we're halfway home of the top 50. Some big question marks of certain guys as far as where they were. There's a lot that we agree with, a lot that we like, but Will Eccles at 19, Dylan Stewart at 20. Feels a bit too low. Bray Hubbard at 15, maybe a smidge high. Trinidad Chambliss down at 12, feels a tad low. Carter Smith, offensive tackle from Indiana at 8, maybe a little bit high. But a lot of them we agree with for the most part. Coming in at 25, you got Cade Piper, guard at Iowa. 26, another offensive lineman, Evan Tingsdale. Guard from Cincinnati, which I've seen a little bit of. I need to go dive into more. I know I like his game, but I don't. I need to just go watch a little bit more of it. So,
3: love it.
2: KJ Duff, wide receiver, Rutgers, comes in at 27.
3: Really good.
2: What he's making, probably should be there.
3: Whoa. Why you got it?
2: That was Matt Zenitz.
3: Don't talk about another man's bread.
2: He only hinted to who that may be. That was my assumption of who he was referencing.
3: Damian, new rule. Don't talk about another man's bread.
1: Gotcha.
3: Let him eat.
2: 28, Austin Romaine, linebacker, Texas Tech.
3: I might like the other one a little better, but Romaine was very good for Kansas State last year.
2: Ahead of Darian Mensa, 29, at Miami.
3: Probably the most underrated guy on the list right now.
2: Probably the worst ranked player on the list thus far would be Jaden Mayav at 30.
3: That dude is a top 10 player.
2: If you're telling me that there are 29 other players that you would take before this young man,
3: you're nuts.
2: I need to know where you're
1: watching.
2: What was
1: this PFF grade, though?
2: 86.2.
1: Okay, so that's...
3: Bro, he's such a dude. Yeah.
2: Higher than Darian Mensa, higher than Austin Romaine, higher than KJ Duff, higher than Evan Tingsdale, higher than Cade Piper. These are the players ranked in front of him.
3: Honestly,
2: higher than Amari Washington, higher than Rasheem Biles, higher than Trevor Goolsbee, higher than Dylan Stewart, higher than Will Eccles, higher than Caden Green. I mean, so why do we have the grades?
3: Answer me this question, seriously. Trinidad Chambliss, who many think is the best quarterback returning in the sport, or Jade Mayava?
2: Trinidad right now for this upcoming year. Long term?
3: You think about Trinidad, like, yes, I agree. Trinidad in the postseason against Georgia specifically, off the charts good, right? Off the charts good. I love Trinidad. Top five, top six quarterback in the country to me, for sure. But to me, I think the gap between Mayava and the top quarterback in the country, a la Julian Sain, Dante Moore, whichever one you go with, I don't really care. It doesn't really matter. I think the top six or seven Arch are all Manning. Pretty interchangeable. Arch would be in that conversation as well.
2: I see where you're going, and I agree with you. His ceiling is up there.
3: He's a stud.
2: And I don't think he's close to it yet.
3: He's a beast. Big fan.
2: I'll tell you this. I don't like 31.
3: Oh, boy. Here we go.
2: David Stone, defensive lineman, Oklahoma.
3: There's not 30 low. Guys better than him.
2: Should not be that low. Tatum Tuiati.
3: Stone or Wine? I like Stone, but I can see why people would lean Wine.
2: But Taylor I Wine. Want the interior guy first.
3: Always. Because there's not enough good interior guys.
2: Yeah. Tuiati.
3: Tatum Tuiati.
2: At Oregon. Comes in at 32.
3: I'm really happy to hear that, actually.
2: What I like is that he's one spot ahead of Uiagalelei, which exactly. I appreciate because I like him better than Uiagalelei.
3: I agree. That was exactly where I was going with that. Uiagalelei gets all the love, gets all the attention. I think Tuioti's the better player.
2: He's really good.
3: I think Amari Washington's the best of the three, and yet all anyone talks about is Uiagalelei.
2: Yep. Trevor Locke, tackle, Iowa, comes in at 34. Solid player, like his game. Mario Craver, wide receiver, A&M at 35. Caleb Hawkins, running back.
3: You want Mario Craver that high?
2: I'm fine at 35. I mean, I
3: don't know, dude.
2: I think he's really good. I think he's great at State.
3: I think he's a really good football player. I like him a lot. I just don't know if I would have him as the top 35 player. If you look at his numbers from last year, he really had a couple big games. And there were times last year, for me, if you're a top 10 player at your position, you just can't disappear. Like you have to be involved in every game. Now, there's some games in which you're involved as a decoy. There's some games in which you're involved as a guy. Maybe they made you such a focal point that you couldn't have the impact that you'd want to have. But I need to see coverages tilt your way. I need to see the respect from the opposing defense to take you away. And with Mario Craver, like, he lit up Notre Dame, and it was super impressive. But I just didn't see that level of output on a week-in, week-out basis. So I love him, but there's something to prove there for me.
2: He had two fewer yards in Concepcion. And if you want to go by a PFF's logic, his 82.7 receiving grade and 3.25 yards per route.
3: I like the yards per route stat, actually. I don't know if PFF's is accurate.
2: That led all qualified SEC receivers per them.
3: I like the yards per route because that to me is telling me how often you are involved in a passing play and what your production output is on every single pass play, whether you get the ball or not. I think it's actually a good stat.
2: I just think he's a move guy. And I think you also had a little inconsistency with the guy delivering the football and at times became a run heavy offense. So I think there were some things working against him from everything that you mentioned. I just think he's super versatile and I think he's a really good player.
3: He's definitely explosive. That.
2: Caleb Hawkins, running back, Oak State, comes in at 36.
3: Great player last year. Questions about moving into the next level.
2: Yeah.
3: Pretty big step up. The guys that were tackling him last year, or frankly, attempting to tackle him last year, the guys are going to look a little different in the Big 12. And he's a really good back. I like him a lot. I just think that there's a learning curve there that I'm curious about.
2: 37, egregious. I mean, you can't even say that it's not participating anymore.
3: Oh, boy.
2: Jaden Baugh. He was third in the SEC in rushing yards.
3: I have him as a top three back in college football. He might be top two.
2: Like this time last year, I got it. Right. I was like, okay, y'all hadn't heard of him. You don't know about him yet. Like, just wait. There's no excuse now other than his team was not elite last year. That's the only thing you can say.
3: Well, what about his grade?
2: 87.7.
3: Pretty high. Higher than Mayava.
2: Caleb Hawkins was 92.6.
3: Whoa.
2: That might be the best on the list, by the way.
3: He's good.
2: Oh, Jaden Baugh should be higher than 37. I think we would all agree with that.
3: Yes.
2: Coming in at 38, Deshaun Lee, Alabama, corner.
3: It's a projection, but I don't hate it. It's definitely a projection.
2: Can he be a takeover guy?
3: Yes.
5: Yeah.
3: Big okay. time.
2: 39, Oregon corner, Brandon Finney Jr.
3: Don't hate it.
2: Okay.
3: Don't hate it.
2: 40. Cam Coleman.
3: Should be higher.
5: Should be. But.
2: Grade was 69.4.
5: That, well, who was throwing in the ball?
2: Depended.
3: I think if you throw left-handed to Cam Coleman, he'll go up and get it.
2: Against Vandy, yeah.
5: Yeah, but depends against who?
2: Skill set wise, should be well ahead of 40.
5: Should be.
2: No one would debate that. 41, Sam Levitt. Mm.
3: It's in there. Projection, but it's in there.
2: I mean, how much of that is health?
3: All of it.
2: It's got to be. Like, there's no part of him quarterbacking that you would say, oh, yeah, there's 40 other guys we'll take ahead of.
3: But there's new, there's newness. There's, you know, I mean, like, if you're really putting together, like, the best players, the most important players, however you want to frame the list, quarterback, you can make a case that quarterback should account for a third of the list. Because, like, those guys account for wins and losses more than anybody by a mile. So I'm okay with there being a lot of quarterbacks, but there are a decent amount of projections going on right now. And I think Levitt's going to be great. There's just going to be some new offense. Does have, I think, good personnel around him. Great play caller. A lot to like, but also coming off a foot injury.
2: Yeah.
5: Yeah.
3: So, and frankly, didn't really light it up through the year last year in his one game against an SEC team. And that SEC team was not elite on defense. So we'll see.
2: 42, Bryce Fitzgerald, safety, Miami. Really good player. 43, Jordan Seaton, tackle, now LSU. Tremendous ceiling.
3: Look how 40.
2: We've talked about it. He's very gifted. His grade was a 65.8.
5: That's what got him. That's grades matter.
2: Seaton is arguably the best pass protector in college football. Last year, he earned an 84.1 pass blocking grade, which none of us know what that means. Because we saw a kid from Kentucky get a zero, yet we found 12 plays in which, on passes, his defender didn't affect the quarterback. So what are we even doing?
3: Bad first step.
2: That led all Big 12 tackles and ranked 11th among qualified FBS tackles. Well, then if it was 11th, how is... Okay. Allowed 7 pressures and 2 sacks. While his work as a run blocker could stand to improve, Seaton had plenty of opportunities to show up his talents as part of LSU's potentially explosive offense.
3: I don't hate the write-up.
2: No, it's actually not terrible, other than the numbers they make up to put in there.
3: Yeah, but you can't dislike the write-up. The reality is there are question marks as a blocker. We acknowledge the run ceiling.
2: Game. Yeah.
3: And frankly, what is a direct line of being able to pass block? Athleticism.
2: Yes.
3: Yeah. Honestly, that is pass blocking. Being athletic.
2: Trying.
5: That too.
2: Which LSU didn't have last year. So.
3: Big fan of trying. I think if you try, right. I like your chances.
2: How many guys you see take one
3: There's
2: step,
3: so many
2: one
3: guys kick that don't
2: step,
3: try
2: and just turn?
3: There's so many guys.
2: They're gone. 44, Brunte Johnson, safety, Notre Dame. That secondary is going to be pretty good.
3: I don't agree with that one.
2: He Brunte shouldn't be that Johnson? High. Bronte Johnson. Yeah. 82.8 grade. Latest long line, supremely talented Notre Dame defensive backs. First season as a starter, roaring success. He tallied 4 picks and 3 pass breakups, missed 2 tackles all season.
3: Oh, just Tay Johnson. I was like, I don't know a Brunte Johnson. Tay, he goes by Tay, T-A-E.
2: Not on this list, he doesn't.
3: I understand that, but I was sitting there saying, like, I don't know a Brunte.
2: He's a top
3: Brunte.
2: 25 grade at safety.
4: PFF goes government name, wow. Mm-hmm.
2: Exactly.
3: That is straight off the passport. Straight off the birth certificate.
2: 45, Jontez Williams, corner, USC. 46, Amari Farrell, safety, Indiana. 47, Kelly Jones, corner, Mississippi State. I freaking love Kelly Jones.
3: He's outstanding.
2: He's long. He looks like he weighs 125 and is not afraid to come up and put his body on the line.
3: No, he's terrific.
2: 48, LJ Martin, BYU.
3: Great back.
2: Nice back.
3: Big fan.
2: 50, I'm going to skip one. Jamari Johnson, tight end, Oregon.
3: Way too low. That dude is going to be.
2: Yeah, and it was tough to see because, like, yeah, Kenny and Sadiq last year, too. But, like, I'm going to tell you this. When I was doing my draft prep, there were times that I was like, oh, man, I love this kid. Oh, wait, that's not Kenyon Sadiq.
3: Correct.
2: Like, it was almost hard to tell who is who because they were
3: like
2: both so good.
3: He's like 4 inches taller. He looks like he's so long and is so smooth. He's a bit like Tre'Dez Green. Mm. Like, we all know. By the way, Tre'Dez Green listed?
2: Was it 49?
3: I'm in the hole. I'm done. I'm going to take the rest of the show off to gather myself.
5: But what was his grade?
2: 75.
5: Well, that's because they didn't throw him the ball.
3: Like, well, the first six games they didn't, but yeah. They did down the stretch.

0: What are we doing?
1: Oh, no, no, no, no. 16, Kingston Viliamu-Asa.
0: Viliamu-Asa. Amazing. I was going to say he better be in there.
1: He was there at 16. I think we just skipped him.
2: Xavier Atkins?
0: Exactly. No Xavier Atkins. Big miss.
2: Yeah, huge.
1: It's one of the bigger.
0: And it's very easy. Whiffs. By the way, we've all done rankings. We've all done top 10s, top 15s, top 20s, whatever. We've all had to rank things. As if you're in this industry, you have to rank things.
1: Somebody's getting left out.
0: You're going to forget somebody. It's not going to be intentional. You're just going to probably overlook somebody. It's going to be accidental. But there needs to be more of a representation, in my opinion, from the off-the-ball linebackers, because that position has become so vitally important because of how difficult it is to diagnose. And if you have guys that can diagnose and make plays and sniff things out, dude, it is a really, really, really important spot. Really important spot. So I just think there needs to be a lot more off-the-ball linebackers that are represented here. Kingston Viliamu-Asa, all about it. He's big time. Real big time. Owen Heineke at Oklahoma would be in the mix for me. Rasheem Biles, who is at Texas. I think a lot of people are starting to wake up to what he's capable of. Ben Roberts from Texas Tech, the other one opposite Romaine.
1: He's a good player.
0: Is an excellent player. I think he deserves some love for sure. There's just a handful of guys, I think, off the ball that probably are top 50 players. You have how many running backs in, but yet the running back at the defense, if you will, the off the ball middle linebacker, there's two.
1: A lot of corners.
0: Really important position, premier position.
1: I get it, but just
0: if you hate corners,
1: tell us. More than I expected, and I don't know if you've watched him. God, what's the kid's name at Michigan? Zeke Berry, corner, number 10. I love him. I don't think he's big enough to be like NFL draft. Yeah, he's 5'10", 190. But, dude, he plays hard. He is a fun corner to watch, and I think he's good in coverage too. Listen, I'm not a corner expert, but that kid can play, man. And no one's talking about him, so go watch him. I challenge you to go watch him, and I bet you'll love.
0: I've watched Michigan's defense. I like Michigan's defense a lot.
1: Yeah, they're going to be good this year. I think people are discounting some of what they're losing on the edge, but still, they're going to be good. I don't think there's any doubt. All right, so that's your PFF top 50 players. And as we said, there's going to be guys that are left out, but you also, we can make fun of Cam Coleman for certain things. 40. Jaden Bott, 37.
0: Who do you think is the guy that is the highest that shouldn't be as high as he is?
1: Bray Hubbard at, 18?
0: More than Carter Smith?
1: Bray Hubbard at 15. That's it. Yeah. Bray Hubbard is the one that's too high. And I'll be honest with you, I think KJ Bolden is a great player, player, but which, by the way, that's another one that I just found, and it's a corner, not even on the list. Ellis Robinson's not even on this list. Ellis Robinson should be in the top 50.
0: Yeah,
2: yeah,
1: he may be the best corner in college football at the end of the year. So, we're not going to get overly mad about, you're going to forget guys like Greg said, but Ellis Robinson should be on this list.
0: Yeah.
1: I don't think KJ Bolden should be at 11. I think he's a really good player. But has he proven on the field that he's that guy? No. And maybe some of this is projection.
0: I think a lot of it probably is. I mean, but like, where's a Nate Shepard from Duke? Where's a Jordan Faison from Notre Dame? Like, there's a bunch of just great football players that I don't feel like are maybe getting the run here, like just great football players. Like, we pay so much attention to production. We pay so much attention to yardage and what you tackles and all this other stuff. But like, how many guys can take over the game? Like, take over the game at whatever position they're at.
1: Robinson not on that list. I feel like he took over some games.
0: You think?
1: But not a great team. So people are probably going to say, meh, don't want him. So yeah.
0: It's, I think the biggest thing on this list, it should be based on, can you take over the game? Like, can you be, at any given time, the best player on the field? And how often are you the best player on the field?
1: Totally fair.
0: That's why I think the Cam Coleman one and we can spend more time on this on the other.

0: the side if you'd like. I'm not going to kill the Cam Coleman ranking. I'd probably go Wingo ahead of Coleman right now because I've seen it. But it's in there. Like, we know he's capable of potentially taking over the game. So it doesn't crush me to see him up there, but I just don't. There's a lot of guys in front of him that sure. I'm not sure can.
1: No, I feel like we've done a good job of naming some that were absolutely egregious leave-offs when we're talking about omissions on that list. We'll continue talking to other guys that maybe should be there with that ability to take over games. We'll do it next. Right here.
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1: So we're talking top 50 players in college football. Maybe some of the omissions that were left off this list. Guys that should be on it that we thought about. And some maybe in potential should be there. But what has happened in a year or two, like we talk about Sam Levitt. If you just take his best, there's no way he's as low as he is on this list. What about Eric Singleton?
0: Great player, but I can understand why there's maybe a little bit more prove it mode.
1: Because of last year?
0: Yeah.
1: But I mean, if you went and pulled the Georgia Tech field 2 years ago and said, is this a top 50 player in college football? No one's debating it.
0: Nah.
1: Not a single person on earth is debating that. And that's what you're going to get with the portal now, too. Some guy's going to end up somewhere. It doesn't work out. They go somewhere else. And then you see kind of what they really are.
10: Was Gunnar Stockton really on the list?
1: No. That's a great pull. And a guy who I would probably have on the list.
0: Top. How 50? Many quarterbacks?
1: Let's count the quarterbacks. We'll go back through. You've got Julian Sain, Dante Moore, Arch Manning, Trinidad Chambliss. You have CJ Carr, would be five. You have Darian Mensah would be six. Jaden Maiava would be seven. You have, I think that's going to be it as far as quarterbacks. No, Sam Leavitt would be eight, and that's going to be it. Eight quarterbacks in the top 50 players per PFF. I don't know what Gunnar Stockton's grade was last year. Maybe Steve Smith was grading him. That's why he didn't make the list.
10: Well, that's understandable.
1: He's a top 50 player in college football.
10: Yes.
1: I don't think it's debatable.
0: He can take over the game. That should be the first question we're putting together this list. Can he take over the game? If the answer is yes,
10: on the list,
0: then he gets consideration. If the answer is no, probably not in the top 50 of college football.
1: And he's a good one. Anthony Smith of Minnesota, edge. I mean, 12 and a half sacks last year, not on the list. Might be a guy that qualifies for some folks. Damon Wilson, close or no?
0: No.
1: Not there?
0: Just didn't get it enough.
1: It's in him. But yeah, probably didn't show up consistently enough with him. Anybody else that we can think of that should be on this list? Guys that took over games, guys that dominated in different ways that we're not seeing on this list right now.
0: Just thinking here. Just looking through my lists. It's funny how few offensive linemen there are.
1: It doesn't surprise me, though. First off, there's not a ton of elite ones.
0: Get it, but like, last year, you would have had a Maui Noah. You would have had a Spencer Fano. You would have had a Caleb Lomu. You would have had a handful of guys that would probably be in that world, right? There's just not very many.
1: If we saw this list last year, there was a tackle from Alabama that was on it going into the year.
0: No question.
1: They had him as the number one pick, so I feel like he would have been in their top 50 players.
10: He would have.
0: Fair.
1: Probably made it.
0: Gosh, I'm trying to think of some others, too. Like a Tyreek Tucker. No Tyreek Tucker from Indiana. D-tackle. Huge omission.
1: Another one that probably should have made it.
0: No Ahmad Moten from Miami. Interior defensive lineman.
1: Big-time player. Yeah. Big-time player.
0: Him and Tyreek Tucker.
1: Overshadowed by the other elite talent he had.
0: Totally fair. Totally fair. But should certainly be in the mix a little bit. I'm really happy to hear that Clev Lubin got in. That brings my heart joy.
10: Mark Fletcher Jr.?
1: I would have him in mind. I understand why they don't. If you want to talk like missed tackle rate and grades and all the other mythical stats that they have provided.
10: But give them
1: but
10: the ball.
1: I'll take the dude that is, I know, is good for about 4.5.
0: That's fair. But if you're going to really push back, he didn't really become the bell cow until the playoffs. But in the playoffs, I mean, who ran it better than he did?
1: Nobody.
0: It's like, if you're pushing back, it's like, okay, well, why didn't he get the lion's share throughout the regular season?
1: Any of the Clemson guys, and I think there's about four that we could name, Greg, that were kind of close here, that because they had down years last year, maybe should be on this list this year?
0: I think Clemson is probably the team, my list this year, that is like flying under the radar the most. Like, they have dudes. I'm not saying that it's what it once was, but dude, like Will Helt can get it off the edge. Like he's a handful off the edge. I like some of their guys on the interior.
1: Well, even like just like Sammy Brown or Wesco, like not even defense, but just, I mean, they got dudes that last year wasn't what it was supposed to be, but it's in there still. Maybe just down the years last year, not going to allow them to sort of be included here. But
0: I mean, I think you can make a case for Wesco. You can make a case for TJ Moore.
1: TJ Moore.
0: I mean, the problem is like, which one do you like better? They're kind of interchangeable for some. Like, one's a speed guy, one's a possession guy. What do you like more? I don't think you can really go wrong. I think Clemson is flying under the radar in a big way, and their personnel is being understated significantly across the board.
1: All All right, who's flying under the radar in the Big 12? We'll ask Craig Smoke of 365 Sports next right here.
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19: A better life with Dr. Sanjay Gupta.
20: Colleague of mine went to a meeting of the primetime seniors the other week. There are programs like this all over the country for people in their 60s, 70s, 80s, and beyond to stay active. It's not just something to keep older folks busy. It helps to keep their bodies in shape and their brains sharp. Showing up with a good attitude is a must, and research shows that having the right mindset actually does lead to better physical aging. So if you need some suggestions to boost your positivity, experts we talked to recommended focusing on goals, which can boost your confidence. Practice gratitude, they said. One of the seniors my colleague met told her that just waking up in the morning is, quote, better than the alternative. That's true. Focus on the things you can control. Diet and exercise. And very importantly, surround yourself with positive people, because that can be contagious. I'm Dr. Sanjay Gupta, helping you live a better life.
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1: 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Craig Smoke, 365 Sports, joining us for Big 12 Media Day coverage and some talk on Auburn's first opponent, Baylor, as well. Some of the things that we learned from the Baylor folks that were there at Big 12 Media Days. But, Craig, we talked earlier in the show about just some of the Texas Tech brass, specifically that were there at Big 12 Media Days, the defense that continues, some of the excuse making and what appears to be surprise that people were frustrated with them, pointing fingers at them. Were you surprised at how much this is still taking place in person with the Texas Tech folks that rolled through Frisco and the Star?
25: Well, hey guys, thanks for having me. As always, always a pleasure to spend some time talking some college football with y'all. And, yeah, you know, at this point, I'm not really surprised with Texas Tech and just the saga that continues around them. I think, most surprised, less so by Texas Tech kind of still defending themselves, and really more so surprised by the way the Big 12 kind of fumbled just this entire introduction to Media Days with Brett Yormark and his lack of answer when asked a question about Texas Tech right off the bat. Like, you had to know that questions were coming. You had to know that people were going to want to talk to you about Texas Tech, given this is the first time that they've been able to ask you questions. And Brett Yormark has this you know, weird non-answer, says now's not the time to talk about it. And it's like, dude, we're at media days. Like, when are we going to talk about Texas Tech and what's going on? If not here, if not now, when? And then has a follow-up question, which turns into the viral clip that you've probably seen where he's telling the guy to stand up when he asks the question, kind of has this weird, aggressive sort of response to it. That just sort of, it went from being a media days where you thought, hey, this might just all get kind of talked out and we'll move forward and everything's been decided and all that, to right out of the gates being a, well, that was a terrible answer by the commission. Man, he's still after Texas Tech. And it just set the thing off from the very beginning that this was going to continue. And if anything, it added more layers to it. So just kind of a weird deal where you also had the report by Ross Dellinger that came out discussing this secret meeting that's occurred in Fort Worth with Texas Tech brass like Cody Campbell, as well as the commissioner and Brett Yormark. So there was that story, as well as the commissioner's exchange. And so if things were just sort of normal, then I think that would have been one thing. But given that there was just all this focus and then just sort of this weird response by the commissioner and then these new details, Cincinnati's under investigation, we know now. There's just more layers being added, if anything. So, no, I'm not surprised to hear Texas Tech defend themselves, guys. If you know Texas Tech, if you know kind of their officials, which you've gotten a pretty good impression of the last few months, then they're dug in on how they've responded to everything. They're dug in on their stance. They're dug in that they supported their athlete. They're dug in that they did nothing wrong. They're dug in that they're being unfairly punished. And so, no, I was not surprised that they continued to stay dug in and kind of defend themselves. I was more so surprised by how the Big 12 sort of set them up to have more ammunition to be even further dug in than they already were. So this is a story that isn't even so much about Brendan Sorsby anymore. It's now more so about Texas Tech versus the league office, Texas Tech versus Brett Yormark, and Texas Tech feeling as though they've been wronged more so than they should have been in this whole saga. So it's gotten more interesting, but I know for a lot of people out there that don't feel like they're the victim, it's an eye roller, and they're not making a lot of allies, that's for sure.
0: That's the biggest understatement in the history of the world, that's for sure. When you look at the coverage, though, from the Big 12, could they have put it to bed? What would you, if you were in charge of maybe the PR for the Big 12, how would you have handled it in the media day setting?
25: I think the most simplistic way that you could have done this was, well, first of all, you had to know this was coming, right? So that was what was so surprising, was I anticipated that Brett Yormark would have like some prepared statement, or you'd have some prepared answer ready to go to just kind of shut it down. And I think the way to do that would have been to said, hey, I know y'all want to talk Texas Tech. I have my thoughts. We're going to talk about it and clear the air at some point. But for right now, we still technically have an ongoing lawsuit against them, which all came about as a result of Ken Paxton, the politician from Texas, going out on the offensive a couple of weeks ago and saying, hey, you guys better not punish Texas Tech or else. And then you had the lawyers get involved and basically threaten the same thing, Jeffrey Kessler. And then the Big 12 said, hey, thank you for that life raft, because that's exactly what we needed to turn around and have cause to sue you guys, because you're threatening us if we dare even attempt to punish you, which is against the bylaws. And so the Big 12 put together that suit that actually led to Brendan Sorsby eventually being let go. So they sort of entrapped themselves, but that is still ongoing, that lawsuit by the Big 12, because they want to have an assurance that they have absolute authority to punish their members. So they could have just said, to answer your question, we have ongoing litigation. We're working it out as a conference. But for right now, until that's over with, I don't feel comfortable, and I've been advised to not say anything specifically about this until that is resolved. Now, that might have been a cop-out answer, but at least it would have made some sense. Instead, the commissioner tries to say, well, now's not the time or place, when that's absolutely the time and place to talk about this. And then he gets all aggressive with another guy a little while later that wants to talk about it. So I think he could have stomped that out by just saying, hey, there's an ongoing lawsuit with us right now. we're working on it, but we legally we can't talk about it. I think that would have been the best method, and people would have at least understood. Instead, when it kind of turned into more of a weird sort of interaction, it was fuel to the fire. It just made Tech feel like they were still being picked on, which is very much how a lot of them feel. They feel like the commissioner's against them. They feel like the league's against them. And whether you believe that or not, and I know you guys probably don't, and most people don't, that's how they feel. So I think the commissioner just poured gasoline on that fire, if anything, and he had an easy offer out. But for whatever reason, I don't know what went into the method of, hey, this is how we'll respond to this, when you knew it was coming. It was just sort of bizarre. It was really, I think, a poor job by Brett Yormark in particular to not be ready to handle this better. And I was quite surprised that he wasn't ready to handle this better. I can't imagine they didn't have any idea of what was going to happen. So it was just kind of bizarre from that standpoint. But yeah, take the lawsuits ongoing. We can't talk about it and revisit it later. But to say now's not the time or to get aggressive, but just not a good look for the commissioner in my mind, and really a mishandling of an opportunity to kind of clear the air and settle things down.
1: I think we would all agree with you there. Craig Smoke joining us on the Higginbotham Hotline, 365 Sports. Close to Baylor as well. You know that program well. Saw Dave Aranda and the Baylor brass come through. What did you learn about Auburn's opening opponent there at Big 12 Media Days?
25: Well, it's really interesting that Dave Aranda has now tried to become more of an outgoing guy. He's trying to open up, and a lot of people would probably say, well, it's too little too late for that coach at this point. You probably should have gotten on Twitter a bit more, tried to get people to know you a bit more, like you're doing now, you know, 2-3 years ago. That probably would have served you better. But he knows he's a dead man walking if things don't turn around results-wise this year. The new athletic director has made it no secret that he's supporting Dave. But, yeah, there's very much expectations and a standard that need to be upheld and need to be met. And so we all know what the deal is. Like, Dave Aranda has got to win football games, or else we're going to be talking about a new head coach at the end of the year. So I think there's a lot of confidence that they've made the right move, and Dave handing off the defense pretty much in its entirety to Joe Klanderman, their new hire from Kansas State. I think there's a lot of belief that they're going to bring the best out of DJ Lagway as he sort of tries to rejuvenate his career and reinvent himself. And there's just a lot of belief that, you know, Aranda, by just kind of being freer and looser and trying to open up a bit, that it's going to result in a good locker room and just things sort of coming together. And it's not a really rock solid thing to build a foundation on from the outside looking in, but that's really all they can pin their hopes to, is just some of these moves they've made this offseason. So I still have a lot of questions about them. But I am a little bit more optimistic and kind of just hearing the guys talk about things. But, you know, time will tell. Auburn will be a great first measuring stick for them. And, you know, we'll learn a lot about everybody when they play their first game. But for Baylor, they really are a mystery right now. I lean towards them being a team still sort of fighting for a bowl berth, which would not bode well for Aranda. But, hey, there's always teams every year that we're shocked by. And maybe it's them. Maybe this defense is just incredible with the changes. Maybe DJ Lagway has that spark again. But based on what we've seen the last couple of years, I'm not going to hold my breath. And, you know, we'll tell when the ball is spotted, so to speak.
0: When you look at where their ceiling was back in, what was it, 21, when they won the Sugar Bowl, what's gone wrong to lead to this point? What can you specifically tell us where it was that Aranda might have made a misstep to kind of get it off the rails, and what he must do to kind of get it back on?
25: Yeah, so that 21 season was the best season in Baylor football history. You know, they had the incredible success there in the 2010s, and then obviously scandal hits. They pivot to Matt Rhule after the Art Briles fallout and all that came with that. Rhule kind of builds them back up, builds their confidence back up. And then here comes Aranda, which was a very experimental hire, because this guy, yeah, was known for being a defensive guru, but didn't have a big personality, not necessarily somebody really that a lot of people pegged as a head coach. And so here he comes in and he puts together some pretty good hires, but also has some carryover from Matt Rhule's staff, like Joey McGuire, as one of those guys, as a matter of fact, among some others. And They just had the perfect storm come together in 21 with talent and coaching, and they won the close games, and it was just magical. And so they had that great run, and then that's when everything in college football changed. 21 was the last year when it was just kind of the older college football we knew, because then what happened right after that was NIL became legal, and the floodgates opened. And Aranda and Baylor, rather than being well-prepared and being well-set up to kind of attack that, they sort of just thought, well, we're just going to bring the guys back from this greatest team ever that we've had, and we're going to run it back and we'll add some pieces, but we don't really still need to attack the portal all that heavy. We kind of like what we have, and I think they were just sort of working blind because no one really knew exactly how to work this whole thing back then in this new era. And I don't think they adequately took advantage of the momentum that they had. They made a poor decision in just kind of keeping their team together. And what resulted was a really bad year that actually caused them to take a step back. Then you start losing coaches, and then things just sort of change. And it's like they lost control of the car and couldn't grab it back there for a couple of years. So I think just a poor reaction to the beginning of NIL, and then Dave Aranda kind of being too slow and making some changes, and maybe not making changes, but making some of the wrong decisions. It just sort of snowballed on them and has led to just a very topsy-turvy last few years where I think they've had a lot of trouble trying to find themselves in this new landscape. Dave Aranda's had trouble finding himself as a head coach, I think, to some degree. And that's why we're on the third or fourth coordinator change on defense, including him a couple of times. We've had now some steadiness at OC with Jake Spavital, but it's been a journey in Aranda and the program just kind of finding its identity in this new era, and that's been really difficult for a small school that doesn't have tens of thousands of alumni to lean on, whereas you look across the way, and here's this Texas Tech team that we started off talking about who knew exactly how to handle NIL and take full advantage. So I would say that the botching of NIL and just transferring over into the new era has really just set them on this course where they've tried to find their way back to the main road, but it's been much more difficult than I think they ever realized it would be.
1: I might be overstating this or maybe looking too much into this. Craig Smoke of 365 Sports joining us on the Higginbotham Hotline. And maybe because part of this I heard from DJ before he left, like there was an ordinate right after he left, you know, before it came from sort of Baylor, it just came from him. But this whole excuse making about how entrapped he was in Gainesville and like this poor me in Gainesville and like the stuff that Aranda was saying about, you know, how bad he had it in Gainesville. Like, come on, guy. Like you had really good receivers. You had some really good running backs, a good offensive line. You had a quarterback friendly system. If you're a shy human being, that's fine. I get it. I'm not mad at you for that, but I don't really know why that needs to be thrown out as some of the reasons that you didn't have a lot of luck in football. You also weren't available for a lot of practice and games while you were there. That's of no fan's fault or no coach's fault. So am I overstating some of my issues with this, Craig, about some of the things we're hearing out of his camp heading into the season?
25: No, I don't think so. I think that's fair. If you saw him and you saw the opportunities that he had that he didn't take advantage of, you saw that it wasn't just the way Billy Napier handled things. It wasn't the way they called plays. It was DJ Lagway a lot of the time who was at fault for DJ Lagway being the player that he's been known to be so far. And I think they're kind of trying to reconcile that in building him back up and trying to maybe unlock some things that got closed off. And I think that's more of what Aranda was talking to, particularly with the straitjacket quote, because I saw a quote floating around from him, and he had a similar one with us. And when he was talking with us, he was quick to say, you know, I don't mean straitjacket as in like Florida was tying him up and this or that. He more or less was kind of saying that just that was sort of DJ's reaction, was to kind of close himself off, tighten up, and it just sort of didn't lead to the most open and probably healthiest relationship. And I think some of the unhealthiness is probably in the way a young DJ Lagway was sort of dealing with the fact that things weren't coming easy and things were difficult. So I think really what I've seen from DJ Lagway and even Dave Aranda talking about it is I haven't taken it so much as blame on Florida. Maybe I haven't seen every quote, but I know at least from Dave's perspective, he doesn't look at it as it was Florida's fault. It's more or less just that the situation led to being one where, yeah, DJ just, you know, was dealing with being a young man, dealing with issues, closed off because of his personality, far away from home. And that's kind of how he's viewing it. I mean, DJ, I think in the quotes that I've seen from him, has been sort of saying the same thing. But, yeah, there is – I know where you're coming from, though. There is this element of, well, you know, things were dysfunctional at Florida, this, that, and the other. And now I'm freer. I'm back in Texas. I'm appreciated, this, that, and everything else. And so – we'll see when he gets on the field, right? Because if he goes out there and thrives and Jake Spavital has him zipping it around, then maybe you look at it and you go, okay, well, maybe things were a little off in Gainesville. But then again, if he doesn't perform, then there's nobody to point the finger towards. So yeah. His play will do the talking, but I definitely understand the thoughts of, yeah, you're sort of shifting the blame a little bit when it should be on your shoulders and really no one else's.
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1: 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Some of the commentary around DJ Lagway. Worth it? Frustrating? We'll discuss it next on Jocks.
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19: A Better Life with Dr. Sanjay Gupta.
20: There are lots of things you can measure to get an idea of how healthy you are at any given moment. Temperature, heart rate, blood pressure, just to name a few. But how about how healthy you will be and how long you're likely to live? According to a new study out of the University at Buffalo, two simple strength tests are pretty accurate at predicting longevity in older women. One is hand grip strength, and the other is how quickly people can stand up from a seated position without using their arms. By the way, I remember interviewing former President Jimmy Carter when he was quite old and being really impressed how he just popped out of the chair without using his arms. Not a lot of older people can actually do that. But I think the message here is that maintaining strength as you age is going to help you perform everyday activities, but also help you avoid injury and stay independent. I'm Dr. Sanjay Gupta, helping you live a better life.
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1: The commentary around DJ Lagway, Greg, some of the, I would reference it as excuse making. Couldn't go outside in Gainesville, straight-jacketed himself, or the coaching staff did, whoever you want to believe, however you want to think that that was referenced. Like, you're the quarterback of an SEC school, an SEC traditional power. Like, forgive me for not wanting to hear it. Like, I'm sorry.
0: Then the breaks.
1: Call me mean.
0: Well, you know what you sign up for when you go play quarterback in the SEC.
1: At Florida, by the way.
0: We all did it.
1: Spurrier, Werfel, Tebow, amongst others. Like, it's should be a little idea what's coming out of that there. But, hey, Coach Wim Sanderson will be with us next right here on Jocks.
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19: A Better Life with Dr. Sanjay Gupta.
20: They say consistency is key, but sometimes you just got to switch it up. A new study out of Harvard School of Public Health found that varying your exercise routine could add years to your life. What exercise someone did didn't matter much. What did matter was that all the exercises together worked all the muscle groups in their body. Now, an added benefit to changing things up is it can help you push through the plateau effect. That's when your body gets so efficient at doing something that you actually stop getting better at it. And we know from previous research that specializing in any one sport at a young age can make someone actually more prone to injury. And as experts we talk to point out, even elite athletes switch up things with their workouts, making sure to target strength, cardio, flexibility, balance, and doing that every single week. I'm Dr. Sanjay Gupta, helping you live a better life.
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39: 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This is McElroy and Kulik in the morning.
1: Welcome back in. McElroy and Kulik in the morning. It's 9 a.m. Hour number three underway, as he does each and every Thursday at this time. Thanks to our friends at Coke and Piggly Wiggly. It's the coach, Wim Sanderson.

0: Bruce, how are we doing?
1: Okay, I, you know, we're sort of, it's kind of an interesting time because we're in a period of time where we almost know what's going to happen. If you guys knew what was going to happen, your show wouldn't be any good. But you almost know. You think you know. You might know. And I think, you know, you try to rank the players. You try to rank the teams. You see a picture of a good-looking lady, and then she's not as good-looking when you see her as you thought she was. Everything is sort of exciting a little bit. But I know it's not a lot to talk about particularly, but I think it's exciting because you end up in a situation where you almost know what's going to happen, but you don't really know what's going to happen. They ranked the 68 teams the other day, and I kind of study Alabama and Auburn's schedule quite a bit. I'm a schedule loop. I think Auburn is playing a Baylor team they can beat if they play well, and they're making a lot of money out of it. And by the way, I want you. They're talking about having raised $93 million, and I think that's great for Auburn to have done that. It can cost you because people want more money naturally. The players are, but it can also help you get better players. And I think really and truly that's because of a love for Auburn. You know, I was when I was coaching, I was going against them all the time. I didn't go to school at Auburn, but I think they're willing to give to see if they can't get to where they need to get. Don't you feel that way? It's a love for the school. If you had to ask me, which school was loved the most in the SEC by their fans, I would say Texas A&M. Because they go against that Texas A&M. Any comments on that by either one of you? Not very.
0: It's an interesting question. Which school is most beloved by their fans in the SEC?
1: Yeah,
0: that's right. Because it's going to be hard for us. Like when you look at just Kentucky basketball, like I think that's going to be towards the top of the list. Like, I mean, you look at LSU football, baseball. At times, basketball, some gymnastics success, like they seem to be pretty supportive across the board. Like I like what you said about Auburn because there hadn't been a ton of championships recently, yet people keep showing up. Like to me, that says a lot more than a lot of the other schools you're going to discuss. A&M fans pretty passionate.
1: If Greg's there, would Alabama have been able? Maybe they could. I'm not knocking them. But would Alabama have been able to raise $93 million when Nick Saban was there? I'm not sure. Any thoughts on that?
2: It's a hypothetical, but if I were to guess, I'd say probably not. But they can manufacture it, probably not from giving, but they can manufacture it because of the quality of the brand.
1: Yeah, you're so smart. Yeah, that's exactly right, because of the quality of the brand. As far as people having, and I'm not saying they don't love their school, because Alabama, of course, certainly loves their school. But I think the $93 million when one of the great coaches of all time was there, it's not easy to raise. And those guys who are coming in there that's expecting more, and so you've got to win when you do that. So it's going to be interesting to see. I look at the schedules, too, and I have a person on my radio show who is always telling me that Alabama's going to lose a couple of games before they play Georgia. They've got five games, but when you look at in rankings, all in the world they are rankings. They're not anything. But when they rank the 68 teams this week, Kentucky, South Carolina, Florida State weren't ranked very high. I don't know that means anything because rankings, you know, you got to get your kids ready to play. But Kentucky 47, South Carolina 46, and FSU was 50, I think it was. So. You know, you got to get your football team ready to play. But and I think Auburn has a good chance to go into Atlanta and make some money, losing a home game and playing Baylor. I don't know what else you want to talk about, but those are things that I think about. But Arkansas was really the 68 teams was selected the last team, not the last team, but number 61, and State 52, and. So Alabama 10, I think it was, and what Alabama can reach to a 10, I think is of course. I think Russell is a kind of a quiet guy who nobody talks about a lot, but undoubtedly is a good quarterback.
2: How do you feel about the Tide this year, Coach? I don't feel like we've gotten your read on what the team might be.
1: I think they're good. I think they're better defensively. I think they've gotten a couple of good defensive players. I think the offensive line is better. They've got, I don't know them all of them by name. The Crowell guy is a running back who I don't know anything about. And the answer for you, Greg, or for Colby, either one of you, when your offense goes bad or does not produce, the coach gets the blame. The offensive line gets some of the blame. The running backs get some of the blame. But you never know exactly where you're coming. Well, they want to pass it more as a reason they're not running it well. Tell our listeners your thoughts about that. I'm not saying for you to get up here and knock anybody, but I'm not knocking any coaches. I got knocked enough, and I was coaching myself. But when you try to analyze that, because my callers are calling in all the time, analyzing it about it. It's the coach, it's the offensive line, it's the running backs. And the Cole kid is supposed to be a really good runner between the tackles, according to people. Comment on that to our listeners.
0: Well, it's interesting that you brought that up, because last week when we had Dave Bartu on, I wish I could remember the numbers, CFB Matrix. I want to say that he said teams score 30%+ of the times more when they run the ball more times on a drive than they throw the ball on a drive in an individual drive. Like, I don't know, John, if you remember that number. Greg was out that day. It was a staggering number of when teams run the ball more on a specific drive than they pass it. I couldn't believe it. And so I think a lot of fans would be accurate in asking that question, is why are you trying to throw it around so much? Sometimes that's just the strength of the team, but I think there are some numbers that back up. You should probably turn and hand it off a little bit more.
1: Well, you know, you said the offensive coordinator there got knocked a great deal, and he was raked as one of the better offensive minds in the SEC, and that, you know, rankings don't, I understand rankings, that's just for people to read and listen and argue about, but I don't, you know, me being a basketball guy, I don't know the answer to that, but you guys are so smart and know what you're talking about, and for them to have a good runner who by name is supposed to be really, that seems to me like, I'm just a fan, was going to really improve Alabama's running game. Greg, I don't know whether you want to comment on that or not.
2: I think running game is a few different things that factor into it. I think attitude along the offensive line is one. Finish, strain, those things that get thrown out there as if they're little bit coach speak, there's a lot of truth to them too. Like if you're straining to just get in the way and you're doing whatever it takes to secure the front and you're maybe a little nasty on the back end of every play, like you create a seed of discomfort for the opposition, and making them quit essentially is what leads to being very successful running the football. I mean, no, look, guys don't literally quit, but they're like, no more. Like, uncle, I can't play another play. I'm getting pushed so hard and so violently that I can't keep up. So I really want the O-line to just play with a level of nasty this year. You don't have to, it doesn't require talent. It's an attitude. And that I think is the biggest key.
1: In your offensive meetings with your staff, but not with your staff, but with the staff, and you a quarterback. Did you give comments at all after watching the defense and watching the film of the defense of your opponent? Did you make comments in staff meeting or with the coaches? I know, I'm sure you just had two or three coaches around. You may have all. When I was with Coach Bryant, only one that Coach Bryant ever talked to was Mal Moore, especially when they went to Wishbone. But were you able to have a great feel as to what you need to do with your football team, running or passing it or this, that, and the other? Were you comfortable every cotton-picking time? I think it's a great question.
2: Yeah, I mean, you better be comfortable with what you're doing offensively, whether you're running it or throwing it. There's a method to the madness. Why are you running it? I think that's the big question. Like, everyone's like, all right, run the ball, run the ball, run the ball. Awesome. But like, why are we trying to run the ball? Well, we want to take the air to the football. We want to control the clock. We want to wear down the opponent's defensive line, because if we can wear them down, then we're good. We can avoid third and long situations by dropping back and throwing it on first, second down. You might be third and 10. A run that you're probably not going to be. More often than not, you won't be. Worst case scenario, you're looking at third and five. If you run it twice in a row and you average 2.5 a carry, which should be the bare minimum in today's day and age, then you should feel pretty good about it. So, I mean, it's all about why. Like, what do we want to be? There's a time to be explosive. There's a time to grind you out. And I think being able to do both is very important.
1: Cole, did you come out of your staff meetings and knowing exactly the blocking assignments, or what you were going to do offensively, comfortable every time, or did you ever come out of there with a doubt in your mind?
0: I think there are always going to be times that you come out with a little bit of doubt. Sometimes it depends on how early it is in the week, where you are in your career. Later in my career, almost never any doubt of what we wanted to do, why we wanted to accomplish it, what we wanted to do to get there, what the rhyme and reason were for one thing's leading to other things. And some of that is the message, too. Like, the messaging from Jimbo Fisher was much more difficult to gather than it was from Noel Mazzone, my two offensive coordinators at Auburn, regardless of people who think Terry Bowden called the plays. When Jimbo put things together and explained things, it was fast, it was a lot, it was wordy, and you're just kind of sitting there, like, you just wanted to get your one playoff. Noel Mazzone, like, the wording, the verbiage, everything was categorized together. You knew why one thing went to the other. Like, the numbers of the run plays were the numbers inside the play action plays off those run plays. Like, plays were categorized in groups as well. Screens were all categorized in similar fashion. Like, this is still done today. It's not like a secret that he was doing or anything. It made a lot more sense. And he just did a better job of explaining some of the whys. And I think elite coaches do that. Instead of just assuming you know everything, it's very similar to coaching younger kids. It's like one of the things I try to live by with younger kids is, like, if you didn't coach them to do it, don't get mad at them for not doing it. And I see so many coaches getting mad at kids. I'm like, well, did you explain it to him? Well, no. Well, why are you getting mad at him then? And, you know, I thought Noel Mazzone did a great job of just explaining, hey, we're going to run this play here, but this is what it's going to do later in the game. And if we get this going, we're going to be able to do this. And then off that, we're going to be able to do this as well. So you understood all of it a little bit more. But also, like, I wasn't paying attention to secondary play when I was a first-year starter. I was literally worried about the dude in front of me and who the point linebacker was. And then I started worrying about the entire D-line. And then I started worrying about the entire front seven. And then I started worrying about the safeties. And then I would peek at corners. You just can't do it all the first time. I'm sure Greg was the same way as a quarterback. You're just like, man, I just want to hand the ball off the right, like, to the right direction. Like, or probably, I want to, you know what, coach? It was like, I just want to make sure the quarterback gets the snap first. Like, let's handle that. And then you just, you make your way onto all those other things as time goes by.
1: I think I've heard you say, and correct me if I'm wrong, that Bill Oliver came in, who's, of course, a big buddy of mine, came in, and I think I'm right, you correct me, and maybe coach y'all's team or did something with your team.
0: Well, he was our interim head coach, yes.
1: Yeah. Talk a little bit about that, because Bill's passed on, man. We're big golf buddies, and he was heck of a – he's the guy that put 11 men on the on line of scrimmage when they played Miami for the national championship.
0: Well, he had a much more sensical approach to all of it. And, like, the first thing he told us, first off, you got to think about how dysfunctional things were. Like, the defense would leave practice with 10 periods to go. Imagine that. You have 10 periods, 5-minute periods left, and Coach Oliver would say, we're done. We've done our work for today. And they would go inside and watch film. And then they would come back out sometimes, and we would have our team one-on-one, like, ones versus ones, two versus twos. Because he didn't want him to practice 3 hours. He didn't believe in it. And, I mean, think about a guy who played for Bear Bryant thought this way, which is, like, shows you individually for him, like, you would think that it would just go on where he just thinks that you got to grind, you know, Junction Boys is, like, the only way. And, you know, Jimbo and Terry and those guys, Rick Trickett, of course, they were much more like, we are going to grind them into the ground and we'll make them tough. Like, yeah, I mean, that was it. And so the first thing he did when he took over is he said, hey, guess what? The twos are not getting all the reps. Like, it's not going to be ones, twos, ones, twos, ones, twos. The ones are going to get 4 reps. The twos are going to get 2 reps. You know why? Because y'all aren't playing in the game, more than likely. And the guys who are playing the game, they need more reps. And we don't need to be out here 4 hours a day. And well, it's just like, wow, that makes sense. I mean,
1: Greg, can you, I'm trying to talk football as best I can, but I don't know much, but I think I'm asking decent questions. Greg, are you able to completely understand when you have quarterback practice who you feel like you need to start in the opening game? I mean, I had kids that practice poorly and end up playing well and vice versa. Are you, and I'm not trying necessarily to wrestle on Mac, I'm not necessarily talking about that, but overall, can you pretty much as the offensive coordinator, if you were the offensive coordinator, you're so smart about offense and stuff, is it possible for you to have a perfect feeling about what happened in practice in order to win that first game or to play? I noticed also, too, I want to say this, that I felt like that Coach didn't substitute, Coach Saban did not substitute a lot at the quarterback position to give guys who hadn't played much enough playing time. Now, not, what am I to say that? Because I don't know nothing. But I always thought maybe he didn't play the quarterbacks with the score way up there where they could, you know, get some time. Talk about those two things for me, and I'll get out of here.

0: I don't want to say like a decent influence on who gets what, but there, I can remember a situation specifically where there was a receiver not doing what he needed to do and was not trustworthy. And I can remember having a strong conversation while talented. I remember talking to Mac, like, I'm not comfortable throwing it his way. Like, he's not running his routes the right depth. Like, we got to dial him in or we can't play him. Like, so yes, as a quarterback, you can factor that in. I'm sure on other position groups, you can do that as well. Like, hey man, this guy's not going the right way on our protections. Like, the right guard needs help. Like, I can help him, or you can play somebody else that knows what to do. I never involved myself there, but the receivers directly impacted me and my confidence level dropping back and delivering the football. So I did have some influence on who played what, who ran what route well, when that route was called, who we wanted in the game. If for whatever reason that guy couldn't be in the game, here was the next guy up, what have you. So the receiver coach helps a lot with that as well. But yeah, as the quarterback, you do have a lot of influence on who's in, what's called, and how it's supposed to be run.
1: Yeah. Well, I think it was a decent football questions, and I appreciate y'all letting me be on again. Anything else? I don't think there's anything else you need to ask me, because basketball is a long way off. But the basketball team is playing a lot of teams in Alabama away, but to make money, just like Auburn is playing Baylor to make money. Money's an important thing. Anyway, Piggly Wiggly and Coke give me an opportunity to be on y'all show every week, and I appreciate them. Piggly Wiggly had lunch with Stanley last week, and Piggly Wiggly's a great outfit, and they do a great job of everything in the world, from the grocery stores to meats, and Coke is a great product as well. I've been drinking them for a long time. I appreciate you guys having me on. I hope I ask a decent question or two, and y'all are really great. Thanks.
2: We appreciate you, Coach. The Coach William Sanderson joining us on the Higginbotham Hotline. 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Got a lot more college football to discuss, and we'll begin it next. Right.
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8: Wow. All right, welcome back in. McElroy and Kubik in the morning. Some quick recruiting news. Rutgers gets a commitment from four-star running back Aiden Gibson. He flips from Penn State to Rutgers. Number eight running back in the 27 class per Rivals. LSU gets a four-star safety commitment from Jaden Anding. 6 foot 175 from Ruston, Louisiana. No real surprise there, as I'm assuming one of the coaches at his high school, one of the best defensive linemen to ever play at LSU. Florida gets a four-star cornerback commitment from Rakeem Floyd, 6'1", 175. Now, he commits to Florida over Mizzou, Gregory, which most people might say, oh, he beat Mizzou. But Rakeem Floyd is from East St. Louis High School.
9: Mm,
8: and so that's a nice win.
9: And what I'd also say is that Mizzou's done fairly well with that position.
8: In that state as well. At that high school.
9: Very well.
8: Have done really well. East St. Louis has put some products out, no doubt. Oklahoma gets a commitment from 2027 athlete Jaden Fields, 6'2", 200 from, is it Hutto, Texas? Hutto?
9: H-U-T-T-O? I think Hutto. Don't know for sure, but I think it's Hutto.
8: Okay. Hutto, Texas.
9: I believe it's Hutto.
8: Hutto? And, Arkansas wide receiver Jaylen Brown is going to go to the portal. Probably because he was dismissed from the team.
9: Mm.
8: That usually leaves a portal. I mean, you kicked off the team. Where else are you going to go?
9: But is it an open portal season?
8: Not yet.
9: So he's portaling in January?
8: This is called portal prep, Greg. You start getting ready for the portal. You start to get ready.
9: Supplemental portal.
8: Only if college football will agree.
9: That'd be amazing.
8: If college football will allow it, then they'll get to it. So
9: love that.
8: We did the top 50 players from PFF returning to college football this year. ESPN.com did something cool as well, and it was the best players in college football with every number. And we've done this before with kind of a countdown to kickoff. It's like 99 days, 98 days, like player. And I wanted to take a little bit of a spin on it, is from maybe the exact way that ESPN did it. The best college football players of all time by jersey number. But the way I want to do this is a little bit different. And some will go along here with the best at all time with that number. I want to go with just the first ones we think of.
9: Okay.
8: Like the one that comes to mind for you. And some of these, we might not have one, but we'll see. We start with zero, which I don't know what years across the history of college football zero has been available.
9: No, it hasn't been long.
8: Well, I think a long time ago it was.
9: Oh, gotcha.
8: And then now it's back. But you got Xavier Watts at Notre Dame a couple of years ago, who was really good safety.
9: Very good.
8: Ollie Gordon would have been the first one I would have thought about, Oklahoma State running back. And then Anthony Hill Jr. at Texas, who was a great college linebacker.
9: Yes.
8: Who's the first zero that comes to mind for you?
9: Xavier Watts. Yep. But how do you feel about zero first and foremost? Just the number.
8: I've gotten over it. I thought it was dumb at first, and now I don't mind it. You know what? I'd rather have zero than three people on the team wearing number 12.
9: You don't like quarterback, kicker, safety, all wearing 12?
8: Mm-mm. No.
9: That is
8: what
9: stressful.
8: I don't like is the holder who knows that the star receiver is not on field goal, yet he's trying to take his jersey number because he's the most popular player on the team also. Don't need that.
9: Is that a thing?
8: I think so. I think it has been a couple times.
9: How do you know that?
8: Just seen it. Best number one that you can recall.
9: Hmm.
4: Here's the fun. What is Damian doing? Because this is the fun part of this. Because the best players to wear every number that he's going to throw out are going to be beyond egregious.
9: Yeah, well, it's going to be in the last like 4 years.
4: Like, I don't think there's going to be any past 2020 that he even recalls. So best number one that you can think of in college football.
9: So you want Damian to go or me?
4: Damian can go first.
10: Tavon Austin.
4: Random, but okay.
9: Super random.
4: All right.
9: I would have thought for sure.
4: Did Kyler Murray wear number one?
9: Yes. I thought for sure that he was going to go Jamar Chase. Like, I thought for sure.
10: Good one, though.
4: Yeah.
9: But I'm going to agree with ESPN.com and say that Larry Legend, Larry Fitzgerald,
10: yeah,
9: would be number one. Dude, that year at Pitt was absurd.
4: And he didn't even have the ridiculous gloves. Think about it. Think about if he would have had today's gloves that don't allow you to drop a ball.
10: Yeah, he's doing the old school.
9: If he played his NFL football for anyone other than Arizona, would he be widely considered like a top 10 player in NFL history?
4: Probably.
9: No question.
4: And they had some good runs when he was there. They had some good teams.
9: I've never seen a playoff run. Yeah, I'll say, no doubt. But I've never seen a playoff run by a receiver like we saw from him when they went to the Super Bowl. Like, dude was just absolutely unbelievable.
4: Best number two all time. For me, it's pretty easy.
10: Cam Newton.
4: There's one other that I think of.
9: Charles Woodson.
4: That's the other one that comes to mind for me.
9: Yeah.
4: But Cam would be the best for me. ESPN says Deion Sanders.
9: I think some people here, of course, would also say Derrick Henry.
4: Yeah.
10: Yeah. He's up there.
4: Did he wear two numbers at Alabama?
9: I think so.
10: Yeah, 27 his freshman year.
4: That's what I thought. Yeah. That kind of ruins it for me.
9: It does make it tricky. Different ways. It's true.
4: All right, best number three.
9: Like, I had forgotten that Derrick Henry wore two, honestly.
10: Really?
9: Yeah. Like,
4: He's just not one of the first number twos.
9: I don't know why I remember. Right. I, like, can, like, only see him as, like, number 27 for whatever reason, or whatever number it was other than that. Like, I just don't remember him as a two.
4: He did a lot of damage as number two.
9: Yes.
4: Best number three. I will say the first one I thought of here was Keyshawn. And it's I told you guys, like, one of my favorite college football moments ever was before the Rose Bowl against Northwestern. He took the giant USC flag from a cheerleader and he went to the 50 after they had already done the coin toss. He was the only person out there and he waves it back and forth and he stamps it in the ground. And you're just like, wow. And then he literally went out like 12 for 208 and three touchdowns. You're just like, okay. So, because they gave him a really hard time for doing it in the broadcast, and then he just went out there and caught balls and scored. And it was like, yeah, okay, he did it for a reason. And Pat Fitzgerald couldn't stop him.
9: Nothing you could do about it.
4: I mean, I don't think that was the matchup they saw much in that game, but no, that defense wasn't slowing him down.
9: No. Carson Palmer, I think, was a good one.
10: Yeah, that's what I go with.
4: He was legit. Todd Gurley?
9: He's good. Todd Gurley's great.
10: Man.
9: I don't know why.
4: Marlon Davidson?
9: Didn't Todd Gurley wear... another, I feel like Todd Gurley wore another number. Too. I think he might have wore like 10 or something. I don't know. I feel like I saw him earlier in his career wearing a different number.
4: Joe Montana also on the list, which is a pretty legit number three.
9: Before my time.
4: Number four.
9: Jeremiah Love.
11: To Damien's answer.
10: No. I would have had Deshaun Watson in the mix.
9: Pro throw.
4: I would have gone.
10: Mays.
4: I mean, I played against him. Champ Bailey would have been the first one that I would have thought of.
9: How much?
4: Champ Bailey played 111 plays, and y'all fat can't even play 70.
9: Answer me this.
4: He's out there for 111 plays.
9: Who had more?
4: Y'all are getting tired after 50.
9: Who had more?
4: He's only 150 pounds lighter, but hey.
9: Who had more matchups? Pat Fitzgerald against Keyshawn, or you against Champ Bailey?
4: Probably me against Champ. At least I got out there on some screens. I think it was just the only year it was my redshirt year. I didn't even play in that game. So I technically didn't play against him. Dalvin Cook also mentioned Deshaun Watson gets the nod.
10: Yeah. Dalvin Cook was a dog at Florida State.
9: He was good, though.
4: He was awesome. Champ Bailey was pretty damn good at Georgia, too.
9: Yes.
4: Best number five that you remember.
9: Reggie Bush.
4: This is insane. Darren McFadden gets it, and I'm not mad at it. God, he was insane.
9: He was good.
10: No Christian McCaffrey love?
9: Christian McCaffrey was a dude.
4: You see Reggie Bush taking direct snaps. No. Because they didn't have a capable quarterback.
9: About to say, hang on a second.
4: Reggie Bush had pretty capable quarterbacks.
9: They had Mitch Mustang. Not, you're not in.
4: Like I said, a capable quarterback.
9: You're not inaccurate in saying that. But, Reggie, didn't you see him play against Fresno?
4: Was that his deuce night game?
9: Fresno's our team. That's our West not Coast team.
10: Not the,
9: don't you hate on our team like that.
4: A whole different program now.
9: Don't you dare hate on our team like that.
4: Dude, five is insane. LaDainian Tomlinson, filthy. Christian McCaffrey.
9: It's a good one.
10: It's a tough one. It's
4: honestly, really if good. You lined them up and you said right now, you have one game, you get Darren McFadden, LaDainian Tomlinson, Reggie Bush, or Christian McCaffrey. Ooh. That's an impossible decision you're as
9: probably,
4: college players.
9: In all seriousness, you're probably taking LaDainian Tomlinson.
4: Christian McCaffrey was pretty right. unstoppable in college. He was college. Beast,
9: but he had Kevin Hogan.
10: Capable quarterback, baby.
9: Golly, haters in the building.
4: That is just insane. Six.
9: Five's a good one. That's a stacked number.
10: Me or Baker Mayfield.
4: Five was Derek Brown, right?
10: Yeah, he was.
4: That's a pretty decent five in college. Baker Mayfield, six. That's a good one. I would remember Jerome Bettis. I've told you, we spent the other day, we're talking about the green jerseys.
9: Yeah.
4: When he put it on against Georgia in the Sugar Bowl. Unbelievable. And as a Husky kid growing up, seeing Jerome Bettis play running back, there wasn't a whole lot better than that. Like, that was pretty cool.
9: Yeah, because you guys were built the exact same.
4: Well, growing up, we were.
9: Oh, I'm just like him. Yeah.
4: Devonta Smith is a pretty good six.
9: Excellent.
10: Yeah.
9: Probably the most decorated.
4: Would you take him over Baker as a college player?
9: In all seriousness, tell me who has had a better career at wide receiver than Devonta Smith in college. Dude caught a walk-off.
4: Randy Moss is like the only one I can think of.
9: Walk-off winner in the national championship game. Yep. Walk-off winner. And then a few years later, follows it up with the Heisman Trophy. Like, that's a...
4: During COVID, no less.
9: That is like...
10: right.
9: You really think about it, though. What more could you ask
4: dude,
9: for?
4: He was insane.
9: In a college career.
10: Totally SEC insane. Schedule, too?
4: Totally insane.
9: Nuts.
4: Boy, I tell you, the first seven that comes to my mind is not even in, like, the others for ESPN. Mike Vick gets the nod at seven. Who's the first college number seven you think of?
9: Elway. But Vic was like my favorite player as a young kid. Like, he was the most electric player. Gosh, he was unbelievable. I just don't remember watching enough of his games. I didn't watch any of John Elway's games.
4: No.
9: But like, when I think number seven for quarterback, I always think of Elway. I don't know why.
4: Part of this is going to be era and what you watch. Yeah. It's not always going to be right, wrong.
9: But that's even more like NFL. I think just because he wore it all the way through. Yeah. I don't know. Like seven. When I think seven... You tell me like certain numbers for certain positions. Like number eight would be Steve Young. Number seven would be Elway. Eight would also in the mix would be Aikman. Like there's a bunch of, like I think of those numbers just associated
4: tied to
9: with
4: that
9: those.
4: Number yeah. forever.
9: Yeah.
4: Yeah. Like 56, Lawrence Taylor. Like I'm never going to think of another.
9: Correct. Like,
4: I mean, Quentin Nelson gets some of that. But like LT is the original 56. Like that's all you think of. The first one I thought of honestly was Danny Werfel. And part of that was like, that was when I was like, fell in love with college football and just watching that offense that was so
9: you
4: ahead
9: were
4: of
9: in
4: its
9: college.
4: Time. Not for Werfel.
9: 95?
4: Went to college the next year.
9: Ah.
4: Thank you, though.
9: Same thing.
10: Yeah. Yeah. Don't try to age him, dog.
4: But that's seriously the first seven.
9: I fell in love with college football as a senior in high school.
4: Part of when. Wait, he also played before 95. So there were some other years he played.
9: Word.
10: Tyrann Mathieu not in there?
4: No, that's a good one. All the LSU sevens. Byron Leftwich is in there. Patrick Peterson's in there. Eight.
10: Lamar Jackson.
4: Is one of the that's mentioned. I think really? Gerard Powers. But
11: I'm going to go Mariota, but okay.
4: Mariota's there, and that's where I thought Damien was going to go.
11: Yeah.
4: I'm really interested to get Greg's answer here.
9: I mean, I love Julio, but it's Lamar Jackson.
10: Well, no, yeah, like I love Marcus.
4: It's got to be Julio.
10: It's Lamar Jackson.
9: It's Lamar Jackson for me.
4: Nine.
10: Trevor Knight.
9: Peter Steve Ward.
11: Steve McNair's right there.
4: That's where I would have gone.
11: The answer's Peter Ward.
9: Peter Ward
4: was so ridiculous in college, dude. He will be one of the how did that not happen in the NFL for me
9: it,
4: forever.
9: It just doesn't make sense.
4: Just the twitch, the change of direction, the hands. It was all there. I know he was a little undersized, but how many undersized receivers have we seen be successful in the NFL? Like, it's not a position where it's like, oh, there's been one guy.
10: Right.
4: He's not like Sam Mills, like the only linebacker under 6 feet to ever be good in the NFL. Like, we've seen a lot of receivers be really good that are a little bit undersized, and he was insane.
9: He was unbelievable.
4: And I think if Steve McNair wouldn't have played at Alcorn,
10: oh yeah,
4: he would just. I mean, how many people watched him play on TV in college?
9: He only played 6 years in the NFL. Peter Wark. He's 5'11", 195. That's not that small.
4: But he was just—he was kind of smaller in stature. The way that he looked when he played.
9: Still crazy.
4: I know, like, the attitude was not always, it was a little extra, but nonetheless, you can also get extra with Canty, Greg.
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16: A better life with Dr. Sanjay Gupta.
17: Osteoporosis affects millions of people in the United States and around the world. It's a disease that basically causes someone's bones to become weak, brittle, and porous, which can increase their risk of fractures. Now, the good news here is there are things you can do other than, or in addition to, taking medications to prevent fractures before it's too late. One is to up your intake of calcium and vitamin D. You also want to eat more protein. One functional medicine dietitian told us that that helps build muscle, and if you're building muscle strength, then you are also building bone strength. You want to be mindful of your workouts. The best ways to build bone density, one therapist told us, are going to be resistance exercises like lifting weights, and also exercises that make your bones take a bit of an impact, such as jumping or even running, just loading the bones a little bit more. I'm Dr. Sanjay Gupta, helping you live a better life.
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4: I just realized we didn't even mention Patrick Mahomes at five. Just not even a smidge of a mention there. A little egregious, but people don't really reference him as five now. So
9: hard to remember.
4: Yep.
9: A lot of years ago.
4: All right. 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Number 10 feels pretty easy, but there are some good ones. For me, ESPN nailed it. It's Vince Young. That's the first 10 I would think of.
9: Yep.
4: Like,
9: yes.
4: Can be based on one game. It doesn't really matter. If that's the only one you watch, it's probably the one you remember. RG3 in there. Troy Smith in there. Steve Slayton, who could get it. Steve Slayton could freaking get it.
9: Vince Young, though, still.
4: Yeah.
10: Yeah.
9: I think that one's by a margin.
4: Number 11.
9: LeVar Arrington.
4: No Matt Leinart.
10: Yeah, it was Leinart. Yeah.
9: Not for me.
4: Kellen Moore was pretty good at 11.
9: Excellent.
10: Yeah.
9: Amazing.
4: Didn't Aaron Murray wear 11?
9: Yes.
10: He did.
4: Steve Spurrier wore 11.
9: Before my time.
4: But you're going to say LeVar Arrington.
9: LeVar Arrington was like
4: He made it look really good at linebacker.
9: Golly. Well, it's just, I think when you see an 11 at linebacker, you're like, ooh, don't.
4: You better be good.
9: Mess with that guy.
10: Got to be.
9: This guy's a problem.
4: He also had the giant shoulder pads and could just destroy people.
9: He was very scary.
4: Yes. Yeah. This is a tough one next, man.
9: 12 is a great one.
4: It's hard to get past the recency. I'm not going to say bias because I don't think he doesn't deserve it. But 12 is Travis Hunter per ESPN, but goodness gracious, some of the other ones.
9: There's so many good ones at 12.
10: Yeah. Greg McElroy?
9: No, Andrew Luck for me.
4: Colt McCoy? We don't remember Roger Staubach, but man, he was great.
9: Yeah.
4: There's some big time
9: 12s. There's a lot of good 12s. A lot. But it's Andrew Luck.
4: 13. I would remember Gino Toretta just because I remember that Miami offense and what, like, he would be the first one probably for me, him and Antoine Nolan. But
9: Dan Marino.
4: You admired his work at Pitt?
9: It's not about that. What did I say earlier about 7?
4: Still,
10: we're associated with that number.
4: College football.
9: It's consistent with
10: Tua.
9: It's consistent for me with the previous renditions that we did at 7. And others that will do at 8. Like, to me, when I see a number and I see 13, the first 13 that comes to mind is Dan Marino.
4: Okay.
9: No matter what. And the fact that he wore in college, that's what I'm going with.
4: All right. John?
10: I mean, it's Marino. Sorry. I mean, I could be nice and say Tua, okay. But no, it's Marino.
9: Love Tua.
4: Antoine Nolan, Gino Toretta for me. 14, Ben Leard for me.
9: Sam Bradford. He was.
4: I did forget Eric Berry was 14, by the way. Don't know why I forgot that.
9: Sam Bradford was so pure. Golly, he was so slinger, pure.
4: Dude.
9: Man, he could throw the ball. He could throw it.
10: Did Montana wear it?
4: No.
9: Nah.
4: Wore 16. Vinny Testaverde was one. Ty Detmer is ESPN's choice.
9: Before my time.
10: Well, BYU, right?
9: Yes. Mm-hmm.
4: Didn't Michael Clayton wear 14 at LSU? Wide receiver?
9: It feels right.
4: That's one that, for whatever reason, popped into my brain.
9: That feels right.
10: Feels right.
4: 15 is a...
10: Oh, yeah, we know.
4: Jeez.
10: Tim Tebow.
4: But you also got Drew Brees and Tommy Frazier.
9: Some good ones.
10: Drew Brees wore 15.
4: Drew Brees could get it at
10: pretty good. I just associated him with 9.
9: Dude, yeah.
4: Him and Vinny Sutherland?
9: Dude, back in the day, Brees. I was like my earlier like iterations of college football fandom. And when he took him to the Rose Bowl, like, dude, he was freaking rolling.
4: Tommy Frazier was awesome at Nebraska.
9: He was rolling.
4: Dude, Fernando Mendoza wore 15.
9: Yes.
10: He did.
9: True.
4: Heisman in an undefeated season. Say whatever you want.
9: Hey, I mean, not bad.
10: It's there.
4: Okay. But it's Tebow, right?
10: Yeah.
9: Yes.
4: Yeah. 16's a tough one.
9: Peyton.
11: No, not really. It's Peyton.
10: Peyton.
4: Some people say Trevor Lawrence.
10: I don't.
9: Not me.
10: Not me.
9: Not this guy.
4: Chris Winkie?
9: Yeah. Nah.
4: Yeah, no.
10: He's old. He was a little older.
4: It's Peyton for me.
9: Yeah, no doubt.
11: Being old helps. We just talked
10: that
11: about
10: that. That is
11: Indiana.
10: True. Just talked about, yeah.
11: Won a Heisman.
4: My favorite thing to do on recruiting trips when I would go to watch games at Tennessee is the last thing Tennessee's offense would do is they, before they went to like their team segments, they would throw fades. And watching Peyton Manning turn that ball over a perfect spiral and like just moon balls, and they would come straight down. And you're just like, how does he do that? And he's throwing them like 55 yards down the field, just lobbing them. And like it looked like it was about 30% effort. And I mean, I could sit there and watch him do it all day. It was unbelievable.
9: People just don't realize how big he was. And like,
4: he is still.
9: Yeah. But like, as
10: it ain't gone nowhere.
9: He was just massive.
4: Yep.
9: Just a big dude and could rip it.
4: They would let the recruits come in the locker room after and they'd sing Rocky Top. And there's one time I kind of got stuck next to him and I was like almost looking up at him.
9: No doubt.
4: Like, right. Damn. Like, big dude. 17.
10: Jason Campbell.
4: By the way, Damian Craig deserves a mention at 16. Charlie Ward gets the nod.
9: Phillip really Rivers. One.
4: Rivers at NC State was 17.
9: Yeah. He was such a dude.
4: Bobby Dodd, Don Meredith wore 17 as well. 18. There's been some good ones.
9: What?
4: There's been some good ones.
9: Yeah, but Archie Manning, partly because of the speed limits. And
4: Jacob Hester?
9: Yeah.
4: Jason White wore 18. Marvin Harrison Jr. wore 18 at Ohio State.
9: It's a good one.
10: Yeah.
4: 19. It's a tougher one, I feel like. Now, Rashawn Salaam looked awesome in 19 at Colorado. That offense was also cool. With
9: Brock Bowers.
4: Brock Bowers, Brock a good Bowers. 19. Remember Keenan Reynolds?
9: Yeah, oh yeah.
4: Navy. He could get it at Navy, dude.
9: Beast.
4: Eric Dickerson gets the nod, though. That's one of those guys we were talking about, like Peyton Manning being big. Like, if you ever meet Eric Dickerson, you will not believe how large of a human being he is. And then being able to do the things he did on the football field.
9: He's so good.
4: Tell our listeners about Bromberg's, Greg.
9: Bromberg's been my go-to here in the community for a very long time. 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
28: For years, we've been talking about both the positive and negative effects of being on social media. And I would say, by and large, for older adults, social media is net positive. Not all positive, but net positive. Helps them keep in touch with friends and stay social. But for younger people, social media use, especially heavy use, tends to be net negative. In fact, according to this year's World Happiness Report, youth who use social media more than 5 hours a day reported a lower level of well-being. And researchers who study this sort of thing found that many teens wish these platforms didn't even exist, and yet they can't seem to stop using them. experts we talked to largely suggested two things. Ideally, along with your friend group, take some time offline. Also, try to recurate your algorithm so it shows you posts that'll make you feel good. I'm Dr. Sanjay Gupta, helping you live a better life.
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4: All right, welcome back in. McElroy and Kubik in the morning, 9:53, Thursday, July the 9th, right here on Jocks. 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
4: 20 threw me off, I will be honest, because when I think Earl Campbell, I think 34. But he gets the nod at 20. Johnny Rogers, Billy Sims, Ed Reed would have probably been my guess at 20. Where I would have gone. Anybody else at 20 that first comes to mind for you guys?
10: I thought I was Barry Sanders, but I didn't realize he wasn't 20 in college.
4: Well, he's 21, and 21's an impossible number because you have Calvin Johnson at Georgia Tech, you have Barry Sanders at Oklahoma State, and Desmond Howard at Michigan.
9: A lot of good ones.
10: Calvin Johnson was 21.
9: Yes. It looked good, too.
4: It looked really good.
9: Yeah. Ed Reed for me.
10: Mm-hmm.
9: But I'm totally on board with Earl Campbell.
10: Yeah.
9: At 21, I got to go Calvin Johnson. Barry Sanders a little before my time, but, I mean, dude, Barry Sanders is the GOAT. I mean, seriously, the GOAT.
4: Yeah. 22 is Doug Flutie, but Emmitt Smith also wore 22 at Florida. So you also had Mark Ingram win a Heisman at Bama wearing 22. Mm-hmm. I would think Flutie first, though. Like, that's easily my first thought there. 23?
10: Ontario.
4: Kenny Irons?
10: In Ontario, McCaleb.
4: There you go.
9: Like, honestly, Jonathan Taylor would come to mind. I know it's recency, but, like, he was great.
4: Yeah, he gets the nod there. There's not a lot. Like, Lance Allwood.
9: Not a ton of 23s. No. Surprisingly, because that's a good number.
4: 24.
10: Cadillac.
4: There you go. No Sean Marino.
10: Oh.
4: Will probably be after Carnell, the one I would think of.
9: That's a really good one.
4: Nile Kinnick. A running back at Iowa from 37 to 39.
9: That's his ESPN choice. The stadium's after him.
4: I feel like he's important.
10: To Iowa, yeah, for sure.
9: But here's the problem.
4: More than just Iowa.
9: He was a passer, a rusher, a defender, a kick returner, and
4: punter.
9: A kicker.
10: Let's go.
9: He's about that life.
4: He returned, he intercepted 18 passes in his career also.
9: Okay. Paul Hornung, probably Paul Hornung Award watch list.
10: Lockdown.
4: Before there was an award. Correct, yes. 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We'll continue the college football conversation tomorrow. Maybe continue looking at some of these numbers because we've only made it to 24. So we got a ways to go. Like Tommy McDonald out of Oklahoma is your 25.
10: Yeah.
4: Not Rolando McClain, which is a weird linebacker number, but still.
10: It's still for you guys.
4: I would have gone Rocket Ismail in the first 25 for me. Like, remember seeing some highlights of him as a kid? He was insane.
9: Yeah, he was like one of those mythical figures.
4: Absolutely.
9: You know what I mean?
4: 100%. Folk heroes in college football. We'll talk more of them tomorrow.
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28: For years, we've been talking about both the positive and negative effects of being on social media. And I would say, by and large, for older adults, social media is net positive. Not all positive, but net positive. Helps them keep in touch with friends and stay social. But for younger people, social media use, especially heavy use, tends to be net negative. In fact, according to this year's World Happiness Report, youth who use social media more than 5 hours a day reported a lower level of well-being. And researchers who study this sort of thing found that many teens wish these platforms didn't even exist, and yet they can't seem to stop using them. Experts we talked to largely suggested two things. Ideally, along with your friend group, take some time offline. 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I'm Dr. Sanjay Gupta, helping you live a better life.
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0: It's 10 o'clock. Welcome in. Another edition of Three Man Front. We are live in studio. Pat, Molly, Conrad, Landrum with you until 2 o'clock. College football, another day closer. You just heard the announcer, 51 days away from kickoff. We're less than 2 weeks away from SEC Football Media Days down in Tampa. It is officially in the books in Frisco, Texas, as the Big 12 becomes the first conference of the 2026 rotation to finish up their media days. We will go to Dallas and talk to Jake Hatch, good friend of the program. He does a show in Salt Lake City, Utah. It covers the Utah Fighting Utes and also the BYU Cougars. He will be on the program as he has been in attendance the last 2 days. We'll get his feelings on Monster Energy Drink. Who is the leader in the clubhouse? A lot of people believe that Texas Tech is still the team to beat in that conference. So we'll get a rundown from him, Rodney Orr, Rob Pate, later on in the program. So,
1: interesting comments. I'm great, partner. How are you?
0: I'm fantastic.
1: Interesting comments. So coming out of Big 12 Media Days, TCU's Sonny Dykes and some of the comments that he had, even going back to the college football playoff where they faced Michigan, one went on to get beat historically by that Georgia team, 65-7. But very interesting comments concerning NIL rosters, payrolls, and like I said, I think you're going to see more of these coaches, more of these institutions kind of standing on their own and speaking out and not being afraid to maybe upset the apple cart or whatever that message that's coming from the commissioner's desk is.
0: Yeah, Coach Dykes and TCU, they were one of the first programs to come out and basically be very critical of the Brendan Sorsby situation. TCU did not hold back whatsoever, along with Iowa State and some others, in regards to their feelings over the Texas Tech situation. So it'll be interesting to hear if Jake Hatch believes that the conference is on the road to, singing Kumbaya and We Are the World and We're All One Again.
1: Well, yeah. And when you hear a coach like Sonny Dykes, he even went as far as to say, if we play Michigan 100 times, they beat us 95 times. That's a statement.
0: Yeah.
1: And he says, it's going to be really tough to get back to a national championship based on our current roster.
0: Mm-hmm.
1: Basically saying, without saying it, it's impossible.
0: Yep.
1: I like that we're getting some transparency with these coaches.
0: And we talked about it briefly yesterday, but you had Satterfield, the head coach of Cincinnati. He reignited the Sorsby story. He's saying and claimed that Texas Tech reached out to Sorsby about 4 games left in the season last year. So basically insinuating that they were tampering with Sorsby before he left Cincinnati. So that kind of got everyone going. I did notice that the USA Today Network, because the Big 12, they do not, the media, this second year in a row, the media, they do not vote on a preseason list of who's going to win the conference. But USA Today, their network of reporters, they went around and surveyed every league writer in the Big 12, and Texas Tech is still listed as the team that they are predicting to win the Big 12 championship, followed by BYU, Utah, Houston, Arizona, TCU. Those are your top 6, then followed by Kansas State, Arizona State, Oklahoma State, Baylor, 11 UCF, then Kansas, Cincinnati, West Virginia, Colorado, and Iowa State. So I wonder if Deion Sanders will now be upset with the USA Today as he was The Athletic earlier this week.
1: I don't know. He knows that he's got what I saw it yesterday, and I said it was 60-something new players on that roster. I think Deion's going to continue to do it his way until the folks in Boulder tell him that it's time for somebody new. Maybe he has a fun little comment about it, but I don't think there's a whole lot for him to defend just based on the roster, the departures, some of the good from that team. You look at Seton, that's who it was, right? That went to LSU.
0: Yep.
1: The big offensive tackle. So not a whole lot of buzz there. It's interesting, though, to see Lance Leipold in Kansas, where they're projected, UCF under Scott Frost. But Oklahoma State, that's fascinating. With a new coach and a quarterback with something to prove.
0: Yeah, they got them listed 9th ahead of Baylor.
1: Yeah.
0: Because most people believe that Dave Aranda is going to be done. It's just a matter of time.
1: Nathan King said he's got Auburn as a 14-point favorite.
0: Yeah.
1: And he described Baylor's defense this year as they're going to be god-awful.
0: Yes, god-awful. And then went by two touchdowns.
1: When we're talking about it, it does make sense. Dave Aranda has turned over the play calling to his defensive coordinator. He knows he's probably out if he has a repeat of what he's had at least last year. So you go back to being a defensive coordinator. Why would your defense, why would you want to be attached to historically?
0: Scapegoat, my friend.
1: Yeah, I wouldn't call it a defense.
0: Yeah, scapegoat.
1: That was Joe Bob.
0: So next week, Wednesday through Friday, we will have ACC Media Days. Those will be held in Charlotte, North Carolina. Day one will feature Florida State, Miami, NC State, Stanford, and Virginia. That's a pretty good day because with Florida State, a lot of pressure on Mike Norvell and, of course, Miami. Most people believe that this could be the best roster that Miami has had in probably the last two decades. I know they played for the national championship last year, but many people believe that they have reloaded and that Miami definitely is going to be the team to beat out of the ACC. I'm sitting here looking down the list and seeing when Jordan is going to be in attendance there in Charlotte. It looks like it's going to be Friday.
1: Mm.
0: Probably going to spend a long weekend, her and Bill.
1: Yeah.
0: You know, come down from Chapel Hill. Let's just spend the weekend in Charlotte.
1: Yeah, let's kind of chill out. Let's do some couples things.
0: Yeah. So they will be on Friday. And then, of course, the next week on Monday, there it is, SEC Football Media Days. And then the week after that, the Big Ten will have 3 days of fun and frivolity in Chicago for their media days.
1: That should be a whole lot of fun. See what Tony Petitti has to say after he's digested what Greg Sankey's had to say.
0: And when Greg Sankey steps to the plate and says that, well, I was listening to Three Man Front on my way home the other day, and they were giving us some suggestions on sponsor patches.
1: Yeah.
0: And so our league office is contacted, and we're happy to report that we are now going to officially be Chick-fil-A across every jersey, thanks to Molly Robinson, who suggested it on Three Man Front.
1: That's right.
0: So
2: thank you.
1: That's right. Yeah.
2: Thank you, Commissioner. Appreciate it.
0: Yeah. Wouldn't that be something? He gets up there and makes that announcement.
1: Be good. Chick-fil-A, is that now the leader in the clubhouse? I thought we had decided on Buc-ee's.
0: Some late overnight results from some counties that was underreported while we were on the air. It looks like Chick-fil-A.
1: Okay.
0: Yeah.
1: That's a winner.
0: Sure is.
1: I enjoy the free chicken sandwiches that they give out before. Yeah, the Chick-fil-A kickoff classic that we have.
0: Yeah.
1: And you show up with a bus full of people or a car full of people, and they come with the hot steaming with pickles, Conrad. Chick-fil-A sandwich, it's great.
0: So call it right now, Conrad. In the next 5 years, will Alabama have a sponsorship patch from a corporate entity on an Alabama football jersey?
3: Yes, yeah, because we lost all our money in crypto, like we talked about yesterday. So, yeah, we're going to have to make that back somehow. But yes, in all seriousness, yes, I do.
0: In
3: the money
0: years,
3: will be too sweet.
0: What about Auburn? You think Auburn will?
1: In the next 5 years?
0: 5 years.
1: Yes.
0: So does that mean that if Alabama, now I know that Texas has already said, we're not doing it. At least that's what Del Conte is saying right now. Do you think every school in the SEC will have a sponsor patch within 5 years?
3: No.
0: Who would be the holdout? Texas?
3: Texas. I could see Texas A&M going that route.
0: Okay.
3: Because they got the money. They don't need it. I mean, maybe Alabama does step up. We're just not doing that because of the tradition and people don't like us messing with the jersey. But, yeah, I would think Texas and Texas A&M are in the best position to say no.
1: I think it's easier for a lot of these schools after they've seen everybody else do it, mm-hmm. maybe for a season or two, then their fans are more receptive to it.
0: Well, it was really shocking when you saw the NBA because they were the first ones to do it.
1: Yeah.
0: It kind of took you some time to get used to it. And then when Major League Baseball started putting it on their sleeves.
3: I don't even think about it now.
0: Right. And I think the same thing would be said with college football. I think that there would be an outcry originally, but it depends on how you do the sponsorship patch. You know, does it clash, you know, with the color scheme of whatever school you're a fan of?
1: No, and yeah, I agree. Nitpicking, I'm not thinking about the Quick Creek patch when I'm watching the Braves. It's fair.
3: Well, especially in college football, when you can make it tangible and go, well, that paid for two of your starting offensive linemen. Okay.
1: No, it's not like it's going to serve as a distraction for me watching a game. And this sounds horrible, and it's to prevent CTE, but the big foam things on the heads, that's a distraction to me.
3: Yeah, the Guardian caps. Yeah.
1: The Guardian caps. It's a distraction when I'm watching a game. I know why it's there. I think it's a great idea. Love it. distracts me. Doesn't fit my eye when I'm watching a football game.
0: So it's interesting. So we're talking about money and generating extra levels of income for these athletic departments. Well, there was an interesting story that came out yesterday down in Louisiana. LSU has fired its chief financial officer, Tommy Smith, and Todd Manuel, who was vice president in charge of handling sex-based discrimination complaints. And what campus leaders say, these are cost-reducing layoffs at LSU. A total of 25 employees were let go last week at LSU. And LSU President Wayne Russo, he says the savings will be redirected to hire new faculty and fund research. Now, the president, he became the president back in November, shortly after LSU hired Lane Kiffin from Ole Miss. And don't forget, they had to pay not only Kiffin $90 million, but then a $54 million buyout of Brian Kelly. And so now they've laid off 25 employees at Louisiana State University, and it has a lot of people wondering, what are we doing here when you're cutting people off the university's faculty and you've gotten rid of your chief financial officers and someone that has handled your sex-based discrimination complaints, and you're still paying Brian Kelly $54 million and then $90 million to Lane Kiffin. Now, the layoffs will supposedly save LSU $3.7 million, according to an analysis of the state employee salaries obtained by the public request records from other media outlets. So $3.7 million saved, but 25 people.
1: 25 families affected.
0: Correct. And $3.7 million will now go back into the fold, in which the president says that this will be redirected to hire new faculty and fund research.
1: Let's keep an eye on that. Keep our eyes open for those new hires.
0: Yeah.
3: Well, recruiting's research, right?
1: Yeah.
3: Technically.
0: I just found it interesting. That's all. I'm not accusing LSU. It's just a bad optics.
1: It is.
0: You got a governor that stands up and says,
1: you imagine if you've got your cardboard box with all of your personal stuff from your office, and you're walking out, and Lane Kiffin's bebopping into the building after a fresh hot yoga class and is drinking his smoothie.
3: You walk by a third string linebacker that's making more money than your salary was, and you don't have a job and you can't feed your family, and that kid is making hundreds of thousands of dollars to ride the pine.
1: Yeah. Or a Boy Scout like Will Wade walking around.
0: Good times.
3: That's tough. 3.7. I mean, that's like a rounding error for their athletic department this year. you can scrape that together, I think.
1: 3.7, that will get you Sam Levitt for three quarters of the season.
0: Yeah. Mm-hmm. Something like that.
1: You won't have him for the rivalry week.
0: No. See, that wouldn't even have paid for Sorsby if they'd ended up with Sorsby.
3: No.
1: It wouldn't have.
0: Could you imagine like that happening at a non-SEC school where 25 people lose their job, but you've got coaches that's making obscene amounts of money and players making obscene amounts of money?
1: I can imagine the outcry.
0: I'm thinking like a Northeastern school or even a Big Ten school. I mean, that's not going over well.
3: But no, they would not stand for that at Rutgers.
0: In the SEC, they owe $500 million anyway. What's another $3.7 million? That's a drop in the bucket.
1: Well, that's right? Like when you're on vacation. You just what's another $250 million?
0: Yeah, I mean, I'm gonna be paying interest on that credit card anyway.
1: You want that silly stupid hat you're gonna wear one time? Might not even make it back to the airport.
0: Yeah.
1: Here.
0: Make it happen.
1: Get it, babe.
0: Yeah. No big deal.
1: Or sometimes that's me buying a stupid hat, so let's be fair here.
0: Wear it the one time.
1: Yeah, by the way, I got some good news yesterday.
0: Yeah, that was great news. For those that watch us on YouTube, hit that subscribe button. Tomorrow, Landrum has a brand new Atlanta Braves jersey that he will break out tomorrow.
1: Came in a slow boat from China.
2: Yay!
0: It literally really did come from a slow boat.
1: Yeah, it did.
0: So Landrum will break that out as he's getting ready for the Cardinals series this weekend.
1: Yes.
0: The final series before the All-Star break.
1: We played a day, but I told you we're 1-0 with that jersey in my possession.
0: I was I was going to suggest to you, like, if the Braves lost again last night, or if they were going to be no hit,
1: yeah,
0: because it looked kind of ugly there.
1: Well, I'm glad he was on a pitch count.
0: I was going to say, you need to text Tom Hart,
1: yeah,
0: and tell him to get off the Braves broadcast, because it seems like
1: that was about to happen.
0: Because he was in Chicago for the White Sox,
1: yeah,
0: series,
1: mm-hmm,
0: did not have a very good series,
1: nope,
0: for the Braves, and he's back on the mic in Pittsburgh.
1: And if I remember one of the, yeah, the radio call when he was on with Ben Ingram one night on the Braves radio network. I think we lost that game too.
0: Yeah. So he was starting to get a reputation.
1: He's messed up our mojo.
0: Got to blame somebody.
1: Yeah. It's Tom Hart's fault.
0: It's not the players. It's the announcers. It's
1: the announcers. Yeah. It's always our fault.
0: Phone number is 205-834-9450. You can call us on that number. You can text us,
1: ooh,
0: on that number.
1: Do both?
0: You can do both on the same number. We have consolidated.
1: This is unreal.
0: I know. This is 2026, Landrum. We can do these types of
1: things. So there's just one number, Pat,
0: just one
1: that
0: number
1: people need to remember.
0: That's right. There's only one number that they need to remember, one number we need to remember. 205-834-9450.
1: It's so simple.
0: Yeah.
1: Try it.
0: 9450. You should know that because that's our frequency number in Birmingham.
1: Right. Try it. See how it feels on those fingertips.
0: Yeah. Give us a call. Love to hear from you.
1: Or through that voice if you're driving.
0: 11 o'clock, Rodney Orr. 11:45, Rob Pate. 1 o'clock, Jake Hatch from KSL Radio in Salt Lake City. Talk a little Big 12 football. All that straight ahead. Love to hear from you next on Three Man Front.
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0: just John Denver. It's just every time we turn around, we see John Denver. Hear John Denver.
1: You don't like John Denver, Landrum?
2: I do like John Denver. But given... we'll see if people can connect the dots if hopefully they're listening to all 4 hours.
0: Yes, you need to listen to all four
1: hours. I was really hoping there'd be enough of a buffer where that wouldn't happen.
2: Oh, no. No, I'm not going to let there be a buffer.
1: I know you're going to make sure people know I'm a bad person.
2: So bad.
0: So we got some good basketball news yesterday, and the guy that broke the story is our very own three-man front bracketologist, Rocco Miller.
2: Rocco!
0: He breaks the story yesterday that the Alabama Crimson Tide basketball team is going to face Samford, going to face the Bulldogs. A date has yet to be announced. However, the Bulldogs are set to travel to Coleman Coliseum, where the two programs will meet for the first time since 2010. When Alabama and Samford last faced off, the Tide won the game 79-60 in Tuscaloosa. Most recently, the Bulldogs finished the 2025-26 season with an 18-14 record to mark Lenny Acuff's first season as head coach at Samford. So that will be a fun matchup, as Samford now will be playing both Alabama and UAB.
2: Yeah, that's really good. And Coach Acuff, a chance now to kind of get his feet settled and get guys in that fit his system. And that can be more challenging these days in college athletics, as we all know. But, yeah, that's a fun matchup. We love to keep that money here in the state.
0: No doubt about it. I did see this story yesterday. I don't know if you guys did, but anytime you see that somebody is entering the transfer portal, especially from a Southeastern Conference school,
2: yep,
0: you kind of go, okay, what's going on here? So ex-Arkansas receiver Jaylen Brown, he entered the transfer portal. Brown was dismissed from the Arkansas football team after being arrested on a charge of hindering apprehension that has now been dismissed. So he was charged. Then he gets kicked off the team, but now the issue has now been dismissed. He's a former four-star. He's a top 70 recruit. He was a starter last year prior to suffering a season-ending injury for the Hogs. So I'm like going, okay, this is interesting. And I hate to stereotype, but I started thinking, well, if Arkansas let him go, then there's got to be more to it. Maybe the kid's history, whatever the case may be. So he had previously played in 3 games for LSU as a true freshman. That allowed him to preserve his redshirt year. He then transferred to Florida State in 2024, where he appeared in 9 games for the Noles. He, however, was then dismissed

0: from that program in spring of 2025 following an arrest for possession of a controlled substance. So he made stops at LSU and Florida State before appearing in five games for the Razorbacks. So obviously kind of a checkered past, been in trouble with the law before. So then Ryan Silverfield in Arkansas said, you know what? We've given you this opportunity. We're going to go ahead and cut bait now, and we're going to move on. So across his college career, 17 games, he's hauled in 20 receptions, 242 yards, and two touchdowns. So it was just interesting. When I saw that Arkansas four-star wide receiver is, you know, transferring and it's July the 8th, I'm like going, okay, there's got to be more to the story, and so much it was.
1: Yeah, and a lot of times we see about if there is an incident with a police report, but I have known of guys that have been major cancers on a football team, major cancer in the locker room, major cancer on the sideline, just a disruption that never got arrested and never saw the light of day. And then you wonder why are they in the transfer portal. But so some of that could have been going on. It could have been just a daily fight to try to get Jaylen Brown to do what he was supposed to do.
0: But to think about, he's a former four-star athlete, and we've seen countless examples of this. He was a top 70 recruit in the country.
1: Yeah.
0: I mean, he was almost a five-star kid. And unfortunately,
1: his measurables are good.
0: Yeah.
1: You're 6'2", 185 pounds.
2: Sacramento State.
1: Yeah, I guess Sac State would be an option.
2: Mm-hmm. They've rolled the dice on people before.
1: Well, somebody's going to take him.
0: Oh, there's no question. And it's what you said, the measurables.
1: Yeah. Yeah. Well, that's, you know what? I'm fighting for my job. We need to win an extra football game. If I can keep the glue together and this guy, if he's, you know, can act halfway right for the next five months, somebody's going to do it.
0: Mm-hmm. I would love to know what his NIL was at Arkansas.
1: Yeah.
2: It's a good question.
0: Speaking of Arkansas, it's interesting. So this morning, we were on that text string with Ty Richardson. Ty had seen the clip that Molly had posted yesterday of us talking about Walmart, you know, and he was belly aching about how Walmart needs to spend more money for Arkansas sports as opposed to like sitting it across the whole league.
1: Yeah, Walmart's they're saving up for the SEC. Maybe.
0: I think that's what it is.
1: It works with the logo. I mean, the colors.
2: Tyson will take care of Arkansas. Walmart will take care of all of us.
0: Take care of the league.
2: That's right.
3: That's right.
1: Well, you get Walmart Neighborhood Market to sponsor Arkansas. You get the Supercenter. Or just Walmart, the brand.
2: Yeah. There you go.
1: For the entire SEC.
0: Is there any more just regular Walmart?
1: Does anybody else need us to make any major decisions for your business today? Just give us a call. We're here to do it.
0: Because, you know, you and I, when we were growing up, you had just regular Walmart, and then you had a Walmart Super Center that came.
1: Oh,
0: and so now all of them are Super Centers.
2: But or neighborhood markets.
0: It used to not be that way.
1: Used to go. I remember going to that Walmart Super Center for the first time with my mom shopping as a kid, and they had those big, big, big bags of popcorn.
0: Mm-hmm.
1: The fat little Andrew had to have one of those bags of popcorn. Fat little. Just drag it out of the store. Like a big duffel bag over my shoulder.
0: Yeah. Well, and you also had, now in Trustful, we have a Super Target. But I think in Fultondale, it's just a regular Target.
1: Yeah, I went by a Super Target yesterday, and I had to ask my wife. I was like, is that bigger than our Target? She was like, yeah, it is. I said, okay. I'd like to check that out one day. Maybe go run laps in there. It's a big store.
0: One in Trustful is huge.
2: Mm-hmm. Yeah, the one we have of Gardendale is very big for them, though.
0: Is that one a Super Target or is that just a regular Target?
2: I don't know. It's big.
1: Does it say Super
2: they
1: Target?
2: Got a lot of stuff. I don't know. Has the Target logo.
1: Does that have the big red balls out in front?
0: I don't think that one has a grocery store.
2: No, there's groceries. Yeah, there's groceries. Paige got groceries there.
0: Full groceries.
2: Full groceries?
0: Yeah, like a deli and all that stuff.
2: Oh, yeah, no, it doesn't have. It has groceries, but yeah, it's. I guess it
1: yeah. does. Yeah, mine doesn't have the full deli.
0: Yeah, we have full deli, produce, meat, all that.
3: Ooh. One of my favorite things as a kid was going to Target and getting the popcorn. Remember when they used to have the popcorn and the slushies there?
0: Mm-hmm.
3: That little
1: Oh yeah, that was
3: restaurant type of thing.
1: Yeah, they had the Icy's with the smell. That was my Kmart. So when I went to Kmart before we had Walmart, go to Kmart,
0: get Little Caesar's crazy bread.
1: Well, yeah, but they also, when you walked in, they had that Icy machine and they had the popcorn going and the combination of those smells.
3: I still love getting a blue Icy every time I go to Target.
1: Yeah,
2: now you just get an $8 latte.
3: Yeah,
2: because they all have Starbucks right there at the front. Like, I mean, I need something while I'm walking around. I might as well. Where they get you.
3: Yeah. You get pizza at some of them too.
1: Mm-hmm.
0: Yeah, the Target in Trussell used to have Pizza Hut.
3: It was Pizza Hut. Mm-hmm.
1: They had that one at the one in Homewood.
2: Yep.
1: I don't think that's there anymore.
2: It's not.
1: It's not.
2: It's Starbucks.
1: Oh, I thought they had both.
2: Yeah, but now it's just Starbucks.
1: Oh, it's just Starbucks.
2: Okay. I think they made the Starbucks bigger. Probably. Because that's what people
1: That makes sense.
2: Yeah.
0: Text line's open, 205-834-9450. That is the exact same number that you can dial if you would like to participate and talk to us. We would welcome that. 11 o'clock, Rodney Orr, more three-man front on this Thursday on Jocks.
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19: For years, we've been talking about both the positive and negative effects of being on social media. And I would say, by and large, for older adults, social media is net positive. Not all positive, but net positive. Helps them keep in touch with friends and stay social. But for younger people, social media use, especially heavy use, tends to be net negative. In fact, according to this year's World Happiness Report, youth who use social media more than 5 hours a day reported a lower level of well-being. And researchers who study this sort of thing found that many teens wish these platforms didn't even exist, and yet they can't seem to stop using them. Experts we talked to largely suggested two things. Ideally, along with your friend group, take some time offline. Also, try to recurate your algorithm so it shows you posts that'll make you feel good. I'm Dr. Sanjay Gupta, helping you live a better life.

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1: Oh, so the Braves are now back to three games ahead of the Phillies and Marlins.
2: Mm-hmm.
1: The Marlins have now tied the Phillies.
2: They've won five in a row, Pat.
1: Mm-hmm. So this is an 11:35 start this morning as Mitch Keller is on the bump for the Pirates. He's got a 5.02 ERA, taking on Bryce Elder, who is 5-6 with a 4.01 ERA.
2: What's the weather this weekend for our series, Braves and Cardinals?
1: Hot.
2: It's going to be hot.
1: Hot.
2: That's the way we like it.
1: Very hot.
2: Yeah, get it really hot for us.
1: Some other news and notes around Major League Baseball. Landrum's other favorite player besides Bryce Harper, Kyle Schwarber, last night hit his league-leading 32nd home run in Cincinnati. He's now third in Major League Baseball history for the most home runs with five seasons with a team. He had Babe Ruth the first 5 years with the New York Yankees. He hit 235 home runs.
2: Short porch.
1: Mark McGwire for the Cardinals. He hit 220. And now Kyle Schwarber has hit 219 for the Philadelphia Phillies.
2: I like Kyle Schwarber. He was a hero for the National League last year when we were at SEC Media Days and just been stood up by Ty and Conrad's little mouth was burning.
1: His little mouth.
3: Thank you, Lindrum.
1: That's funny.
4: Are you prepared for Kyle Schwarber to be a Hall of Famer?
2: No.
4: Because I mean, I'm just saying he's got 372 career home runs. I mean, unless he gets hurt, I mean, he's going to get to 500.
2: He's going to get to 500.
1: Yeah. Also yesterday, the Blue Jays beat Tony Vitello and the San Francisco Giants 10-0. That was almost a no-hitter. Took a no-hitter until Dylan Cease did for Toronto. Took it into the ninth inning, a no-hitter against the Giants. So the Giants are now 16 games below 500. That is the first time since the end of the 2018 season that they have been that far underneath 500. They were also being no-hit through eight innings. That was their longest stint by not getting a hit at home since 1997. So Tony Vitello is just absolutely just piling up some wonderful records there in the Bay.
2: You think he's already had enough? He's gotten his taste of Major League Baseball?
1: They're going to end up trading everybody on that team.
2: It's just tough. You go from being a national champion, you're a competitor, you build a program, and then you go to that.
1: So not only are we going to pick on Tony Vitello, but let's pick on the Yankees for a second. Oh, yeah. So they were shut out 3-0 by Tampa Bay.
2: Yeah.
1: They have now tied their franchise record. I'm talking about the Yankees. They've been playing baseball for a couple minutes. They have now tied their franchise record for failing to score more than five runs in 20 consecutive games. They are now five games behind the Tampa Bay Rays in the American League East.
4: Yeah, we're terrible. And probably not getting Aaron Judge back until mid-August, maybe.
1: So what's the story with Volpe? There's a controversy going on between Kay, the announcer for the Yankees, and Volpe.
4: Yeah, so Michael Kay unfortunately said something that he shouldn't have said because he had heard a rumor that the Yankees wanted Volpe to move to second, and they were, I guess, going to trade Jazz Chisholm. But Volpe said, no, I'm not playing second base, which isn't true. But Michael Kay shared that rumor on his radio show. That made a lot of people mad. And then he had to go back yesterday and say, actually, I had a bad source. And he is willing to move to second base if that's what they want him to do. But, yeah, that's the least of our problems.
2: Here's the good news. Even in the loss, you struck out six fewer times than you did the previous two nights.
1: That's a win.
4: That is great. Well, we won one of those games, believe it or not.
2: That's right.
1: And you're wrapping up the series today, right?
4: Yeah, it's just bad.
2: Right, I mean, the Rays doing it again.
1: Yeah. I mean, they got an incredible front office. I mean, the way that they evaluate talent, the way they draft their minor league system.
2: You think about the guys, Lau, he's gone. He's off their team from last year, but guys like Aranda and others that are.
4: Well, Caminero, he had like, what was his stretch? He had like a home run in 10 or 11 straight games.
1: Yeah.
4: Going back a couple of days, and that streak got snapped. But, I mean, they've just been. They're playing really good baseball.
1: But don't
4: a month ago, we were one of the best teams in baseball. Now we're one of the worst.
1: Well, look at the Braves.
2: Well, the Rays, like Rowdy Tellez, it that just seems like they got a lot of Rowdy Tellez type players.
1: I watched him last night.
2: Who is this guy? And then
1: I watched him last night for the Stripers.
2: Yeah.
1: Guess who they were playing? They're playing the Memphis Redbirds.
2: Okay.
1: And so before the Cardinals came on, I was actually watching that game between the Redbirds and the Stripers in Gwinnett. And Tellez came up to bat.
2: How'd he do?
1: I struck out.
2: Did he strike out?
1: Yeah.
2: Really?
1: Yeah.
2: Man.
1: Yeah. I do like the Stripers jerseys. Stripers, look, it's a takeoff of the old Braves uniform with the feather.
2: Every time, though, I see the logo, I read it Strippers. Every single time.
1: The Gwinnett Strippers.
2: Yeah.
1: What I was going to say, don't look now, but Tariq Skubal and the Detroit Tigers are now just 4.5 games back in the American League wild card race. They have now won 4 in a row.
3: Yeah, we have.
1: So just when Conrad wanted to say Detroit's season was over with, here they come.
3: And we swept the Yankees.
1: What do you have to say about that?
4: I would say that y'all are still looking up at us in the wild card standings. But other than that.
3: But
4: I mean,
3: we got the sweep.
4: You did.
1: Yeah, wow.
4: You did.
3: Not even all-star break.
1: And my final little nugget that I wanted to share. Got to talk about my Cardinals for a second. So they beat the Brewers last night, 5-1.
2: Yay!
1: Yeah, how about that?
2: You're now, what,
1: 2-8, okay. I think, against them. And what's so crazy is that literally, after today, we're only going to play them 3 more times the rest of the season.
2: Well, that's good news for you guys.
4: That's good.
1: But it's 1st of July.
4: Yeah. Yeah, I know. You got it all out of the way.
1: I mean, come probably. On.
2: It's kind of like the Braves and the Phillies don't play again until
1: It's forever. So stupid. Yeah. Anyway, starting pitcher last night for the Cardinals was Michael McGreevy. It was his birthday. And the reason I bring this up, he was the winning pitcher. But St. Louis has now won 13 straight games when the game is started by a Cardinal pitcher who is celebrating their birthday.
3: Huh.
2: Cool stat.
1: The last loss for the Cardinals when the starting pitcher was pitching on his birthday was 2006. Last night's win extends the longest streak in Major League Baseball history. No other team has ever won more than 8 straight. So we have now won 13 consecutive games when the starting pitcher for the Cardinals was celebrating his birthday.
3: That's a really cool stat.
2: Management, when you're going through.
1: That's right.
2: And you're looking.
1: You're scheduling out your next 5-day rotation. Let's make sure, when's your birthday?
2: All of our starters, you had to be born between the months of April and September.
1: So the Cardinals have not lost since 2006, when the starting pitcher was celebrating their birthday. And the closest franchise that is behind the Cardinals has only done it 8 times. And we've done it 13 times in a row.
2: We saw Swelly pitch before he got injured on his birthday against the Red Sox last year.
1: Mm-hmm.
2: He had a career high, I think it was 14 strikeouts, 5-0 win. It was one of the last games he pitched.
1: When's he coming back?
2: He told me he hopes soon, but I don't know if that was just player speak or... No, I mean, I seriously asked him. It was about a month ago. We went over there. He said, man, hopefully soon. I don't know what that means. So if we have the lockout next year, I guess we'll see him in 28, maybe.
1: Yeah, he'll be
4: healthy. He'll be ready to go.
2: Yeah.
1: He'll be ready to blow out the other arm.
2: Don't say that.
1: just saying.
2: 205-834-9450. Hey, man.
5: Good morning, guys. And Molly. Hello, Molly.
3: Hi, Don Don.
5: How are you today, hon?
3: I'm good. How are you?
5: Fantastic. Fantastic. Molly, are you getting to go to the media days with everybody, or you got to stay here?
3: I will be here in Birmingham.
5: No, that's what I thought. And Landon, I've been thinking about that. You got your good place to go to down in Tampa, like a good karaoke bar that has a piano?
2: No, I don't.
1: Do you have any recommendations?
2: I've requested a piano in my suite.
5: Well, I mean, you know, back in my old days and everything, there's places, plenty of good places to go down there to party, that's for sure. I've heard a lot about things, but we'll talk about that.
2: But we don't party.
1: No, we work. What are you talking about?
5: I know y'all. Well, I mean,
2: aside from some...
5: Almost,
2: mild wings like, that Conrad ate. That was about the craziest we got.
1: I mean, Conrad tried to buy some tickets to the Beyonce concert on the sidewalk outside of Phillips Arena, but it was too pricey. So we just decided we just weren't going to go. But we were part of all the fun and frivolity. A lot of, like, we went into a couple restaurants and bars where people were getting ready to go to the Beyonce concerts.
2: Yeah.
1: And that was worth the price of admission, just being able to watch all of Conrad's friends.
2: You were into that guy that was wearing the chaps.
5: Well, what about all those times when you had him at the Winfrey Landon, and you guys all went to Gabriel's and singing karaoke back in the day?
1: That was more of a Conrad and Barrett Salee type deal.
5: Yeah. Yes, it was.
2: And all the media members who smoke cigarettes still.
1: Yes.
5: Well, anyway, Pat, great knowledge on your baseball, but another little baseball update. And after you gave me so much grief the other day about my coach, we won 3 straight games.
1: Yeah, you played the Orioles.
5: Well, that helps, doesn't it?
1: Hey, take a look. Crow Armstrong, he had 2 home runs last night.
5: Yeah, when you brought up Kyle Schwarber the other, when you brought up my old Cubs player and everything, he was one of our heroes in the World Series in 2016.
1: Who was?
5: I never
1: Schwarber.
5: Get his name right.
1: Schwarber.
5: Yes. Yes. He played with the Cubs. And Pat, didn't he play baseball at Indiana?
1: He did.
2: Yeah.
5: But speaking of all the topics you guys have been talking about all week about the patches on the uniform, I think Conrad, some of y'all talked about this yesterday, but I didn't know this, that our fundraising raised $93 million.
1: Yes, we did talk about that. We talked about it. It's gone up 70% since John Cohen took over as athletic director.
5: Yeah, and I think you're going to see a lot more of when you brought up basketball and everything. I don't know if you've seen this on our schedule. We actually got to play a game in Nashville against Wisconsin.
1: Very nice.
5: Yeah, but do you happen to know who Auburn plays in Birmingham this year?
1: I do not.
5: Arizona, but
1: I have not seen who that is.
2: No, I hadn't seen it.
5: It might be Arizona's on our schedule, but it might be Arizona. But my topic is, and Conrad, this is the question for you. Do you think Alabama would ever move a game out of Tuscaloosa like Auburn's doing with Baylor in Atlanta?
4: Probably not. To make
5: NIL money. Pat, isn't Auburn and Baylor both getting $8 million to play this game?
1: I think Auburn's getting more than Baylor, to be honest with you.
5: Okay.
1: I mean, I think it had to be a pretty, pretty penny and a great deal for Auburn to move a home game and to tick off a bunch of season ticket holders just to move the game to Atlanta.
5: Well, not only that, guys, but, you know, I go down there 4 or 5 times a year, and my favorite place is 1716, of course, where I took Damien to, and it just hurts the whole city when they move a game out of the town like that. I can imagine how many millions of dollars that is to affect the city. Kind of like me and you talking about the Stallions playing in Hoover, how they would jeopardize the SEC tournament. What do y'all think it is, about 15 or 20 million for the city of Auburn Igloos?
1: I would think maybe in that ballpark, if not more.
5: But that's what, hey, I'm telling you, that's what college football is coming to. You just got to make money. And I know I said the other day I didn't think Alabama and Auburn would ever do it, but y'all convinced me. If they're going to get 20 or 25 million a year like that to do it, you can't turn it down.
1: No, you can't.
2: Don, we appreciate the phone call.
1: Thank you, Don.
2: Thanks. No, and you can't keep going back to some of the same old wells. You got to find new ways to create revenue streams, because some of those people, they get tired of paying for the 4-star, like the Jaylen Brown that can't stay out of trouble and can't stay on their roster. That's not a good ROI. Miles in Mississippi, hang on. 3-man front as we continue on a Thursday.
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10: A better life with Dr. Sanjay Gupta.
11: Osteoporosis affects millions of people in the United States and around the world. It's a disease that basically causes someone's bones to become weak, brittle, and porous, which can increase their risk of fractures. Now, the good news here is there are things you can do other than, or in addition to, taking medications to prevent fractures before it's too late. One is to up your intake of calcium and vitamin D. You also want to eat more protein. One functional medicine dietitian told us that that helps build muscle, and if you're building muscle strength, then you are also building bone strength. You want to be mindful of your workouts. The best ways to build bone density, one therapist told us, are going to be resistance exercises like lifting weights, and also exercises that make your bones take a bit of an impact, such as jumping or even running, just loading the bones a little bit more. I'm Dr. Sanjay Gupta, helping you live a better life.
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0: lines are open, 205-834-9450. Top of the hour, we'll go to Tuscaloosa to talk to Rodney Orr from Tider Insider, Rob Pate, former Auburn DB. And then at 1 o'clock, we will talk to Jake Hatch from KSL Radio in Salt Lake City.
1: Right now, take your phone calls. Miles, our good buddy, is in the state of Mississippi. Hey, Miles, how are you?
2: Good morning, all.
1: Good morning.
2: You got me. I'm really loving the baseball talk. The Red Sox are playing real well right now, but that's not exactly what I called to talk about. I called to talk about a different aspect of the Red Sox, and I want your opinion. In the past 20 years, the Red Sox have won four World Series. Okay, they did this with two different general managers and three different managers. But there was one constant who left a few years ago, and that was Bill James. My question is this. Is Bill James the primary reason the Red Sox won those four World Series?
0: I don't think it hurt. I mean, he was pretty much the grandfather of analytics when it comes to baseball. I mean, Bill James, I mean, he's the Bill James Bible when it comes to certain stats and the way that he looked at the game. I don't think it didn't cause them not to win those championships, that's for sure.
2: They hired him when Billy Beane turned them down.
0: Mm-hmm.
2: And I certainly hope Billy Beane gets in the Hall of Fame, I can tell you that. The way, you know, because, you know, y'all got me thinking about it when you're talking about the Rays. I mean, what these small market folks are able to do is just amazing.
0: No, I mean, listen, it's funny because, you know, my Cardinal friend group, when over the years, you know, we were very frustrated with our front office and they finally got rid of, and now the former general manager of the Boston Red Sox, Chaim Bloom, is now the general manager of the Cardinals. But we had the same general manager for like 17 years. And over the course of the last 5 or 6 years, the Cardinals have not performed the way that the Cardinals used to perform. They needed a change. And so, you know, when you do not embrace the analytics, because it's completely different now, the way baseball front offices are run, we always talked about in our friend group, well, we should just go hire all the people that were at the Tampa Bay Rays, because it doesn't matter what their payroll is. Every single year, they're competitive. They make the playoffs, and dadgummit, they almost won the World Series a couple years ago. So, and it's interesting because Chaim Bloom got his start with the Tampa Bay Rays before he went to Boston, and now he's in St. Louis. So the Rays are just an impressive organization, and it's a shame that more people in that market do not go and support that franchise.
2: I know it.
0: Because they are a great team every single year.
2: And they are in a tussle. You're right. They are in a tussle right now about that stadium.
0: Yep.
2: Y'all, let me ask you this as I go. Have you heard about a meeting between intermediaries from the University of North Carolina and the SEC?
0: I have not.
2: I refer you, I don't know if you ever watch Greg Flugar's Peek Around the Corner or his show on YouTube. Greg Flugar was the guy who broke the USC-UCLA info before it came out. The LA Times got it from him.
0: Okay, I'll check it out.
2: He reported that recently. Thanks, y'all.
0: That's intriguing. Thanks, Miles. Ooh, wouldn't that be something? Or do you think it was just Jordan? Like maybe Jordan came to Birmingham and talked to somebody.
1: I'm thinking it's Jordan came to Birmingham to talk to somebody.
0: Yeah.
1: Looking for a mom.
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12: For years, we've been talking about both the positive and negative effects of being on social media. And I would say, by and large, for older adults, social media is net positive. Not all positive, but net positive. Helps them keep in touch with friends and stay social. But for younger people, social media use, especially heavy use, tends to be net negative. In fact, according to this year's World Happiness Report, youth who use social media more than 5 hours a day reported a lower level of well-being. And researchers who study this sort of thing found that many teens wish these platforms didn't even exist, and yet they can't seem to stop using them. Experts we talked to largely suggested two things. Ideally, along with your friend group, take some time offline. Also, try to recurate your algorithm so it shows you posts that'll make you feel good. I'm Dr. Sanjay Gupta, helping you live a better life.
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0: o'clock here on Three Man Front. Landsman, Pat, Conrad, and Molly. Rodney Hortensider, Insider, along momentarily. Braves in action this afternoon. They win last night in Pittsburgh to even up that series. Rubber game today, and they get started. Braves still in first place in the National League East by 3 games. The Phillies losing yesterday in their matchup with the Cincinnati Reds there at Great American Ballpark. 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That's 2 U's, MANDUU.com. 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
1: Joining us now from Tuscaloosa on the Higginbotham Hotline, Rodney Orr from Tider Insider. Rodney, I hope you're well on this Thursday.
2: I'm doing well, guys. How's it going?
1: We are hanging in there like a loose tooth, Rodney. Hope you are as well. I want to start with the Raekwon Butler, linebacker for the 2028 class. So one of my favorite towns in Alabama, Lochapoka High School down in Notasulga, Alabama. What can you tell us about Mr. Butler and the potential of him being in Tuscaloosa in a couple of years?
2: Yeah, I mean, obviously it's a long way off. You know how those are. There's so many early commitments, and then they flip somewhere else. We're seeing them going different places from the 2027 class, some of the early commitments, you know, that they had. And I expect that's probably what will happen with some of these as far as he's concerned. Butler, you know, he's obviously had a great camp at Alabama and impressed a lot of people. Got an offer committed here this week, and 6'3", 205 linebacker. You know, just seems to have the frame that they like to be able to develop and fill out. He's, like I said, he's not really big right now at about 205 pounds, but he's got the frame to fill out. And, you know, he's got some other offers that have rushed in. I know it's early, so they haven't really rated some of these players yet. So we'll see where he ends up in just in terms of the rankings for interest purpose. But, I do think that, obviously he's turning some heads, you know, with some of these other programs that have offered too.
0: Who are some of those other maybe more prominent names? And I know that Alabama's going to be limited as far as maybe how many they want to take, but any of those other big names that are still out there that Alabama would take if they committed?
2: For 2027?
0: Yeah.
2: Well, I'm sure if Monshon Sells called right. And said he wanted to come, you know, he would be the obvious one. You know, I think probably they're about done in that regard. Now, they may take some other guys that are what we call now scholarship only. That could happen. You could see that. And plus, things change. You know, sometimes a guy may want to flip that we can't predict right now. And then sometimes guys emerge during the fall that are become really highly touted. So things can change, obviously, over the process right now. But there's just not really a lot out there in terms of the bigger names. I think there's only like 4 of the top 100 players in the country that are still uncommitted, if I'm not mistaken. Of course, Sales is one of those. So just not a lot out there in terms of the highly regarded players.
1: Rodney, from your perspective, and we have noted this on this program for quite some time now, you were the first one that alerted us that, hey, listen, folks, don't be shocked that Alabama is going to have a smaller class this year. But from your perspective, based on the commitments that they currently have, do you think that they have addressed the areas of need that this football team needs for 2027?
2: Yeah. You know, I think the thing that really strikes me is I'll just look at it. They've got 2 really good quarterbacks. You always got to keep that quarterback room full. You know, there could be some movement there, obviously, after this year. So securing a couple of good ones is always I think it's a good philosophy. 2 good running backs. Newkirk out of Georgia, and then Ty Phillips out of South Carolina. Those are 2 really good running backs. 2 good tight ends. They really needed that. They wanted that, and I think they filled that. They got a good place kicker out of Texas. I think that's a valuable pickup, I think, to be able to have that. You know, they got a cornerback that they really wanted. They've got a deep secondary, but Darius White's really good. He fits the bill that they like. You know, A.J. Pauley's a really good defensive lineman And I think Stafford, the Willis kid, the offensive lineman, is a guy that can develop over time. I think, really, to me, and again, I know it's changed with the portal. You hit the portal for linemen. You'd like to see them have got a few more, maybe on both sides of the ball, ideally. And I think you lost Mitchell Turner. I think that was a big loss, a really big loss. He was a guy that you focused on the defensive line at Louisville, Mississippi, committed to Ole Miss. So you've taken a few hits, but overall from the group, the small group, it looks to be a pretty solid class. And I think that the group as a whole will be in terms of the final rankings come out of players, I think some of these guys will probably get bumped up some.
0: Rodney Orr, Tider Insider, joining us here on Three Man Front. All of our guests join us on the Higginbotham Hotline. As for this team that we're going to see that Kalen DeBoard fields this season, Rodney, offensive line, you feel better about Alabama's offensive line potential heading into the season, just comparing to last July when I probably asked you the same question?
2: Honestly, no idea. And I say that, I know it's probably a bad answer, but it's just true. I mean, until we see them out there, they had 15 practices together. I mean, they have a long way to go. Talking to some people that played the game, that understand offensive line play, that got to watch them, yeah, they saw some potential, but they saw a lot of concerns in the spring. You know, they've got it obviously. And look, again, 15 practices, that's not much for a group of guys with so many new faces. There's some youth there, a lot of inexperience in terms of Jackson Lloyd at left tackle. Even Michael Carroll, he played a lot as a freshman, but he's still not that experienced. And they've got the new faces there, too. So I just think it's really hard to say. There was, not only the run blocking, but, I was told from spring practice that pass protection looked to be a real issue. And again, not that that's unexpected, 15 practices in. I wish I could answer that better, Landrum, but that's just being as honest as I can be. It just remains to be seen.
1: Okay, and I know you're probably going to say this is ditto for this question, but I want to phrase the same question that Landrum just asked you, but about the running back room. Would you say the same thing that you just said about the offensive line?
2: I will say this about the running backs. The opportunities that we had to watch them in the spring, I was impressed with what I saw from Daniel Hill and Kevin Riley from a physical standpoint. It looked like Riley had gotten a little bigger. Obviously, very, very quick he is. And Daniel Hill had really lost some weight. I think Grubb said like 19 pounds. He looked like a different player physically. His feet looked quicker. Now, again, that's just, the quickness and the physical appearance. They look like they had really put in the effort. So from that standpoint, I thought those guys looked better. I know that A.K. Deere has a ton of potential. He's extremely explosive, big play guy, great vision running. It's just with the ball, when he doesn't have the ball in his hands, does he know everything he's supposed to do? Does he know his assignments? That's a big key there. Crowell could be the X factor. I mean, he is an extraordinarily talented guy, 220 pounds. Again, how much does he kind of know in terms of all the details of the offense? I think it took a hit in the spring because he missed that opportunity to develop. And, hopefully he can catch on real quickly. I think that the running back room does have a chance to be improved.
0: Okay, a guy that Alabama, one of those prize guys out of the transfer portal as we extend out, and we go to the wide receiver position, Noah Rogers. We know he was carted off during the spring. Any update as to maybe his progression with getting healed and how much we could potentially see him?
2: Yeah, I think, the general feeling has been sometime maybe late October when he could return. That could change, could maybe a little earlier, maybe hopefully not a little later. But I think that they expected him to be a key performer for them, and that was a big blow. So you've got to have some guys step up. But right now, I think it's, he's going to miss several games, and hopefully when he comes back, he'll be full force. But that's a real loss.
1: In regards to the defense, all the accolades are on the secondary. But if there's an area of concern for you personally on the defensive side of the ball, what position group would give you the most pause?
2: I would think probably because of the lack of experience, it'd be inside linebacker. I think obviously Caleb Woodson coming in from Virginia Tech, very productive. He's got a lot of experience, great athlete, former safety. So I think he brings a lot and a lot of leadership too. I know they were really pleased with the leadership that he showed in the spring, just coming in from Virginia Tech and taking the bull by the horns the way he did. I like QB Reese too. I mean, he's a heady ball player, you know, and I think he's got a chance to certainly make a strong contribution. Caden Jones has been around. The young guys, Luke Metz really stood out in A-Day. He's aggressive. He's got a nose for the ball. He's a guy that I'd really watch. And then, of course, you got Duke Johnson, Abdul Sanders, a couple of other guys. But it's just the inexperience there. And I do think they have to be better on the defensive line against the run. They just got gashed and pushed around up the middle quite a bit at times against the more physical teams. So that's an area that they have to be a lot better, frankly. And I think with the additions of Terrence Green, Kedrick Bingley-Jones, Devin Tompkins, Jeremiah Beeman coming back, you know, London Simmons will be healthy. I think all of those guys should certainly help them improve in that area.
0: What's the consensus on your message board there at Tighter Insider, Rodney, with fans, would you say more optimistic about a college football playoff berth this season or more on the fence?
2: Well, the vocal ones mostly, I would say, lean towards kind of wait and see to negative.
0: That's where Conrad is, we feel like. Yeah, wait and see to negative.
2: Maybe he's one of those on there that's
0: it's probably
2: kind of perpetuating that.
0: Yes.
2: But there's, you know, obviously there's some optimism as well. But I think most people are kind of saying, let's take a wait and see what happens. This team obviously has a lot of potential, but can they get it done? You know, and I think the first five games are really going to be important because it's going to give them an opportunity to improve, develop, and, you know, get some confidence and hopefully have their quarterback ready to go when Georgia comes here.
1: Rodney, do a segment every day called Pat Ponders, and I ask the group five questions. A lot of times, most of the time, it's dealing with sports issues, thought-provoking type of questions. And I asked them something earlier this week, and if you don't mind, I'm going to ask you, and if you have an opinion on this, we'd love to hear it. If not, I don't want to put you on the spot. But this was a question I asked them. I said, what if scenario for Kalen DeBoer? If he makes the college football playoff the next three seasons but does not make the national championship game, does he get a year four in Tuscaloosa? What do you say?
2: Yes.
1: Okay.
2: That's what I would say. I would, you know, yeah. I think eventually they're going to want to see, but the fans and everybody wants to see competing for a national championship, obviously, getting there. But I think right now, I would say yes.
1: Okay.
2: That if he gets to the playoffs the next 3 years, here's a question. Does he get there this year? Okay, so if they don't get there this year, then look forward to 2027 because everyone's talking about that's the big year.
1: Right.
2: Right? But you look at that schedule, and they've got Texas and Ohio State, and they've got some other tough teams on there. If they don't get there this year, there's no guarantee for 2027. You know,
1: good
2: that
1: point.
2: Could be tough.
1: Yeah, that's a good point. That is Rodney Orr. For all your inside information about Alabama athletics, you need to sign up for Tighter Insider, tighterinsider.com. Rodney, always a pleasure, man. Catching up with you every Thursday. Appreciate it as always. And we will talk to you next week.
0: Thanks, Rodney.
2: Okay, guys. Appreciate it. Take care.
1: Thank you so much. Rodney joined us on the Higginbotham Hotline. 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
0: No concern coming from our friend across the glass in what Rodney just told us. 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
1: We hung out with our friend Rodney Orr, Tider Insider, asking Rodney about the projections and what we could see concerning for Noah Rogers, because I think that that got missed by some. Noah Rogers, one of the prize pickups out of the transfer portal, a four-star pickup, if you will, at wide receiver, coming from NC State and not being available. And Rodney's saying that he's hearing late October. So that puts you into the final third of the regular season.
0: Yeah, right before maybe the LSU game.
1: And then what kind of Noah Rogers do we get if we get him at that point? That's a concern. Offensive line, obviously, that's a wait and see. So a lot of question marks for Kellen DeBoer as he enters his third season.
0: Very much so.
1: Maybe you could argue the toughest schedule that he's had since he's been there.
0: And as Rodney pointed out, it's not going to get any easier the next year.
1: No.
0: Playing the likes of Texas and Ohio State. So.
1: But Conrad, I do have maybe something that could cheer you up. You are projected by Sporting News and the Bill Bender, our friend, to go to a bowl game, which is good. Auburn is not.
2: That's good, yeah. I saw ESPN put out some projections, and Alabama has a 96% chance to win six or more games. So that's good.
0: Six or more?
2: Yeah, six or more.
0: Not nine or more?
2: No, six or more.
0: Six or more.
2: Six or more. So that's good.
1: Bill Bender has Alabama playing SMU in the Relia Quest.
0: Will that be a hot ticket?
2: Probably not. Don't think I'll be making the trip for that one.
1: For SMU fans.
0: You don't want to go to Tampa?
2: No. Twice in 1 year is a lot.
0: After you go for SEC Media Day,
2: twice is a lot in 1 year.
0: Yeah.
1: It should be a lot of fun.
0: you can
1: stake out all the places.
0: So was it weird not having soccer to watch yesterday?
1: It was, but I got over it.
0: Are you kind of getting through the withdrawals?
1: Yeah, I got over it. It was a little bit weird.
0: They're back at it today.
1: Not to have. Yeah, we got a big one on the pitch today.
0: Yeah.
1: Where are they playing that one?
0: 3:00. I don't know.
1: Yeah, I kind of checked out. I know it would.
0: But the reason I bring this up, this is fascinating.
2: Gillette Stadium.
0: Oh, yeah, Boston.
1: That's right. A good place to have it.
0: So U.S. bettors set all sorts of records on Monday for USA versus Belgium. The match was the most wagered soccer game in the history of the United States. The number of bettors and betting volume for that match. More people bet on that game than any wagered on game in the 2025 college football playoff. You heard that right, folks. Also, more people bet on Monday night on that soccer game than any NCAA tournament game from this year's March Madness. Oh, it gets better. More people bet on Monday night's game than any game of the NBA Championship Series this spring. 81% of all bets that were placed on Monday night was on the United States to advance. So needless to say, when 81% of all wagers went towards Team USA and they lose, guess who wins? The house. Vegas wins. It was a huge profitable night for all those big buildings and casinos in Las Vegas, Nevada. There was even one bettor at Circus Sports that bet $750,000 on the U.S. to advance. One guy.
1: Cody Campbell.
0: I don't know if it was Cody, but $750,000. But to think that that was the largest betted match in the history of the United States, and it eclipsed any college football playoff game that was held last year or any NCAA tournament game from this previous year, that is mind-boggling to me.
1: I know that more international money when the World Cup, and we're on this stage, you're going to get more bet from outside of the U.S., but I wonder how much the World Cup attracts, like, the world's billionaires and the mega millionaires of the world that typically, they may have never watched an NBA game, never thought about firing in on a college

0: game, but they're going to fire in on a World Cup game.
1: But some person betting $750,000 that the United States was going to advance?
0: Yeah, I can't pretend to ever live in that stratosphere. Ever.
1: I mean, would you have put $75 on it? Let alone $750,000?
0: No. I would have been gritting my teeth at $7.50.
1: I know, based on the history of what you and I have experienced in our lifetime.
0: There's no way. If I was placing a bet Monday, if I was forced to place a bet, it would have been on Belgium.
1: 81% of this country bet on the United States. So that, listen, you saw it. The patriotic pride in this nation, and it showed up in the pocketbook because 81% of the country said the United States is going to advance.
0: Yeah, and that's what I worry about. Have you burned the equity just with the, not a loss, just a terrible performance?
1: Mm-hmm.
0: But the good news is we got 4 years before we get really fired up about this team again. And who knows who they're going to be coached by.
1: I also saw that the U.S. team, because of the way they advanced, there's $16 million that will go to the U.S. men's national team through the World Cup, through FIFA. $16 million. But based on their collective bargaining agreement between the women's and the men's team, you remember when that kerfuffle came about a couple years ago that the women, you know, weren't getting as paid as much as the men, but the women, they've won 4 World Cups and we've won nothing on the men's side. They are splitting that $16 million. So the women's national team will get half of whatever the men's team generated, which good. I think that's a good thing.
0: No, I think it's great. I have no problem with it.
1: Yeah. So $16 million will be split.
0: Some could argue that maybe they deserve the lion's share.
1: Yeah. And speaking of money, since we are talking about FIFA, the International Soccer Organization, FIFA, they are projecting a $13 billion in revenue off the tournaments being held here in North America. And they expect a $10 billion profit. So they're going to bring in $13 billion. And based on the price and the things that they have to pay for, they're going to clear $10 billion. FIFA, $10 billion. That will be their profit off of this World Cup cycle. That is roughly 2 to 3 times higher than their last 2 World Cups. So it's a huge success. When you can make 2 to 3 times more profit than these other tournaments. That's why I think it will be back in the United States after they get through the next 2 cycles, because it's such a huge moneymaker when FIFA can bring in $10 billion in profit. But also Fox, they're going to make around $1 billion themselves, the television network, $1 billion because of advertising deals. FIFA gave the network a $1 billion discount for the media rights deal. FIFA didn't even open up the bidding to ESPN, NBC. They gave it to Fox because Fox said, listen, you know, we will do like 3 World Cups in a row. And so FIFA gave them a bargain, kind of like a $1 billion discount. So Fox is paying roughly the same fee it paid in 2022 for the World Cup that was in Qatar. Except this one, this year in the United States, is worth 3 times more because of the advertising. They paid $485 million for this World Cup. Fox did. And they're going to clear $1 billion profit off the World Cup. They expect the U.S. TV rights for the 2030 World Cup, which is going to be up for negotiation, it will start at $1 billion. So it will double
0: what Fox is paying this year. If they were getting that discount. And I told you that I'd seen where a 30-second ad, they were going for crazy amounts when the U.S. was playing, but the standard ad, and there's a ton of ads, and there's more that goes into it. But yeah, they don't get into it to lose money, so that's good. But that's really good for the country, because the thing that I've enjoyed, and I told you more about this World Cup, is watching fans from other countries come to our country for the first time and getting to see them share that, because we didn't get to see that back. We didn't have social media. Everybody had access, you know, right there at the palm of their hand to go and watch these reactions. But to see just what we've seen from across the country and people genuinely getting to know our country, the good things about our country I'm talking about, great things about our country, it's been great. So bring it back. Let's do it.
1: Yeah, I think after the next 2 cycles, I would be shocked if it's not back in North America, or maybe just in the United States, instead of, you know, letting Mexico and Canada have a couple games.
0: All SEC stadiums.
1: There you go. Let's sell them out based on what we've seen this year. Rob Pate will join us in about 15 minutes. We'll talk some Big 12 football in the 1 o'clock hour. This is Three-Man Front on Jocks.
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13: You know, summer is a great time to re-examine how much time your kids are spending on social media, along with what they are seeing and who they are engaging with. Ask them how the posts in their feed make them feel. These apps are built to be addictive, so kids, all of us in fact, will keep coming back for more, even when we are made to feel worse. It's bizarre. You might need to help your son or daughter reset their algorithm by unfollowing certain accounts and following or interacting with more positive ones. They might need suggestions of other healthier things to do, or to see you leading the way by example and putting your own phone away. In the run-up to bedtime, everyone's phone should go away, no questions asked. And if you need some help sort of, I guess, resetting expectations, try engaging parents of your kids' friends for a more coordinated effort. I'm Dr. Sanjay Gupta, helping you live a better life.
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0: 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Phone lines are open, 205-834-9450. Everyone's excited about tomorrow's New Jersey that Landrum will debut on YouTube. Tune in for that tomorrow.
1: Yes. It's going to take a lot of steam to get all the wrinkles out.
0: I did not
1: see. Do you have a trick for that, by the way, with the Nike jerseys?
0: Oh, it's just called a steamer.
1: Well, I have a steamer.
0: Yeah.
1: But is there another trick?
0: Like, no, that's about it.
1: Okay.
0: I did not sense the excitement level was not what I was anticipating when you sent me a text last night.
1: Why?
0: I don't know. When I said, are you happy? Are you pleased? And I don't know. I expected more adjectives than what I got.
1: I was pleasantly surprised, number one, that I finally got it. But number two, the quality of the jersey. I mean, it all added up. It looked like it was made by Nike.
0: Great. Awesome.
2: Wait, so was it made by Nike?
1: I don't know.
0: It's got a Nike swoosh on it, though,
1: it
0: right?
1: It does.
0: I mean, it's got all the...
1: It does. But with all the technology we have.
2: Yeah, I got you.
1: You know, with AI and cloning and who knows?
2: It's like the Ray-Bans I bought in Ecuador, and then the Ray-Bans logo fell off.
1: I like to think that jersey was made by a hardworking Oregonian and just somehow got put in the wrong box and accidentally got shipped to China.
2: I think we should send it to Phil Knight, have him inspect it, and just see what he says.
1: He could probably spot it from a mile away.
0: Did your wife see it and she said she wanted one?
1: Mm-mm. No, she said, though, she liked it.
0: Okay.
1: She likes me in the red.
2: Was she mad that you didn't get her one as well?
0: No. Is this your first red Braves jersey?
1: It's my first red Braves jersey.
0: Okay.
1: Yeah.
2: This is big. You bought what, two this year now? You bought the 251 and then the blue one?
0: He's a committed fan, unlike you. You do not have a Yankees jersey. You claim that you lost your Yankees jersey and you have not replaced it.
2: I have not.
0: That's not a fan.
1: How'd you lose your Yankees jersey?
2: When we moved, we gave a lot of clothes away to Goodwill. My wife accidentally put it in the wrong bag.
0: But why would that not be like one of the top things that you need to make sure that like you put it in your car?
1: You
0: like
1: you put don't it put in a sports box. Memory box.
0: Yeah.
1: Or you don't put it in with your old crusty hoodie that you're going to throw out.
2: Well, I had the shadow box for the Tua jersey and everything else just kind of, you know. The Bray Hubbard jersey got hung up and the Yankees one just...
1: Look, here's the good news. Without you having to go, because you're having to spend a lot these days, without you having to go out and buy a new jersey, I think what you should do is get a white t-shirt made by Hanes or Jockey.
2: And get a Sharpie and just draw pinstripes on it?
1: It's super easy with that uniform.
0: Yeah, and with that logo. I mean, anybody can draw an N and Y.
1: Get Paige to help you with the N and the Y.
0: No, I got a better idea. Just do the road jersey.
2: Oh, the gray one? Yeah, just get a gray, just a just, plain gray jersey right New York
0: New York on the side.
2: Yeah.
1: Block style New York. Now, I will want a little white outline on those letters.
2: Okay, I can do that. That's fine. Just get white out.
1: Seriously, will you attempt that? They look great.
0: I mean, everybody else on the show is going to be wearing a jersey tomorrow for the exception of you.
2: I'll find a jersey to wear.
0: Do we need a listener to give you a jersey?
2: No, I'm good.
0: Like Don Don.
2: I'm good. I'll figure it out.
1: Don Don will find you one.
0: Yeah.
2: I'll find one.
0: I'm sure he's got a Cubs jersey, right? Would you wear a Cubs jersey?
2: No. I wouldn't do that to you.
0: I don't care. We're 5-1 against them this year.
2: Just like I wouldn't wear a Phillies jersey for like, I wouldn't do that. I don't want to do that.
1: Don racing around town right now.
0: Yeah.
1: He's going to Goodwill and Salvation Army.
0: He's going straight to Dick's.
2: Do they sell Cubs jerseys there?
1: Let me see. Yankees jersey near me. Yeah.
0: How quickly could you? I'm sure you can get one on Amazon, right? You can get a knockoff Yankees jersey. Mike Newton. How about Mike Newton? I'm sure Mike Newton's got a ton of jerseys.
2: Yeah, he probably does.
0: He's got the real deal. Like, he's got, like, probably one that Derek Jeter wore.
1: If I found you a Yankees t-shirt, but it was cut for a woman, would you wear it?
2: No, I have a Yankees t-shirt I could wear.
1: Okay.
0: If it was cut for a woman.
2: If it was cut for a woman.
1: These are questions I need to ask before I go and make this purchase.
2: That's a good question.
1: Who is this for? Your wife? No, it's a guy I work with.
0: So how quickly can you get a jersey?
1: You're not getting one from Dick's here.
2: No. I did see they have some
1: Brave stuff.
2: Yeah, I saw, I guess it was on Fanatics. They had Garrett Cole jerseys on clearance but it's only like 3XL, so that would be.
0: Can you like buy it and then get it?
2: What, just wash it and dry it like 20 times overnight?
0: Yeah, just wash it in hot water.
2: As much as possible.
0: Yeah, put it in hot water.
2: Yeah, maybe.
0: What is she holding?
2: We'll see.
0: About behind you?
2: I think that is the sign from the some event that we
0: have. Oh, the Hastings Smackdown of Conrad.
2: Yep.
0: I think that's the official name now.
2: I think that is.
0: I think we have a website name and everything.
2: Yep.
0: I think that's what it's called. The Hastings Smackdown of Conrad.
2: It looks great. It's a great sign.
0: Oh, it was fantastic. I think it was BB's granddaughter that did that.
2: Mm-hmm. They did a great
0: fantastic
2: job.
1: I can find you a old David Wells jersey.
2: Oh, okay. That could actually...
0: That's pretty good.
2: Yeah, that would actually be helpful for me in the future, potentially.
1: But I'm not paying that.
2: Wait, how much is it?
1: Mm-hmm. We're not doing that one.
2: How much was it?
1: It was more than I was willing to pay.
2: Well, I would pay for it. How much was it?
1: You're not paying $275.
2: Oh, God, no. No, I'm not. Better have Aaron Judge's sweat on it if it's $275.
1: See, you're one of those weird...
2: I need to know.
1: The guy that took the trash from the Kelsey Swift wedding and put it in the cubes, he's the guy that buys those.
0: Yeah, he is the guy that buys that stuff.
1: The girl that toots underwater and puts her bath water in a vial and sells it to all her OnlyFans. That's Conrad buying that.
2: Oh, you do remember the girl that sold her farts?
1: Yeah.
0: Yeah. I mean, that's
2: that worked for a little while.
0: Why do you think he goes to P-Town on vacation? That's where he gets all that freak stuff.
1: Yes.
2: That's right.
0: Okay. How about this?
2: Mm-hmm.
0: Since you can't get a Yankees jersey before tomorrow.
2: Yeah.
0: Will you wear your P-Town shirt?
2: Yeah, I can do that.
0: Can you do that?
2: Yeah, I can do that.
1: Does anybody have a kid that was a little bigger for their age that Husky played kid. On the Yankees in park ball this year?
0: Yeah. A Husky kid.
1: Yeah, Husky kid.
0: Yeah.
2: To get like one of those mesh jerseys that you would have back when you were...
0: Why doesn't Mary go find you a jersey? Like, Mary is like your...
2: That's a good question. She should.
0: Yeah.
2: That would be really nice of her.
0: Her and Larry should go and find you a jersey somewhere.
2: You're not doing anything, Larry. Yeah, he's just sitting here. He's got nothing going on.
0: We've got the Clarion call out for Yankees jersey for poor Conrad because... He will not go and purchase another Yankees jersey, and he lost it when he moved.
1: That's so weak.
0: It is weak.
2: I've already had someone offer me a Ted Williams jersey. That's fair. That's fair. That's good. That's good.
1: How about Juan Soto?
2: Is it a Yankees one?
1: No, Juan Soto. Nationals.
0: Yeah.
2: Oh, yeah, I could do that. I could do that. That's fine.
0: Mm.
1: Well...
0: We're trying, Conrad.
2: I appreciate I appreciate you guys trying to help me out.
0: Just wear your P-Town shirt tomorrow, and we'll call it even.
2: I'll figure something out.
1: Found you a $70 Travis Matthew Yankees T-shirt that you could stain really quickly.
2: Thank you.
0: Let him go cut the grass.
2: Yeah, fine. That'd be good.
0: Sweat a little bit. We'll shrink up. 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

0: It is 11:47 here on Jocks. Coming up, go down to Auburn, Alabama. Talk to the proprietor of Sweet Frog, also former Auburn DB, Rob Pate. He'll be joining the program momentarily. We've already talked to Rodney Orr from Tider Insider. We'll go. He's actually still in Dallas, but KSL Radio in Salt Lake City, Utah's Jake Hatch. He covers the Utah Utes, also the BYU Cougars. He's been in Dallas covering the Big 12 football media days. He will join the show at 1 o'clock. It'll be very interesting to get his feelings on the deal in which Monster Energy drink, that is still the repercussions of that. Supposedly, each school going to get about $1.25 million. A lot of so-called experts out there say that they undercut that.
1: Even for the
0: Big 12, that they probably could have got at least double that.
1: Your mark is getting chastised.
0: Yeah, for cutting that deal.
1: Because it did seem really, really low. Even for the Big 12, I said I would start the rights with the SEC, the conversation, just $75 million.
0: Yep, and then disperse that amongst the 16. Joining us down the Higginbotham Hotline, Dr. Rob Pate joins us here on Three Man Front. Rob, a lot of conversation this week because the Big 12 has cut a deal with Monster Energy Drink where every football team is going to have the sponsor patch of Monster Energy on their jersey. So a lot of conversation whether the SEC or maybe Alabama or Auburn should go that front. Now, how do you feel about that? Would you like to see a sponsor patch on the Auburn jersey that you wore for 4 years?
2: I mean, at this point, who cares? You know, I mean, it's a new game and everybody's doing what they can to produce revenue. I think the craziest thing is there really anything out there that all the SEC teams would agree that we'll all put that on our jersey and be happy with it? Like, I don't think that company exists. You know, maybe I'm wrong, but if there's a revenue stream tied to it and, other teams are doing it and somehow that seems to have an advantage, then it won't be long before SEC and Big Ten are doing the same thing. So I can definitely see that on the horizon.
1: John Cohen, Auburn's athletic director. Rob, he's being praised for the fundraising efforts, roughly $35 million increase, I think, that annually of where that was and where that is now. How important is that? And just based on folks, you're within the community, you're ingrained there. What are the reviews of Auburn and the faithful, John Cohen, and the job he's done so far?
2: I'd say it's mixed. A lot of obviously disappointment with how football went and with how the freeze era was, and that's obviously John Cohen's pick. And then still the not really everybody being on the same page with Stephen Pearl and whether or not Auburn should have done a national search when, you know, the striking the iron while it's hot. And so we'll see. I think that the Pearl hire was a good hire, and I think that he'll be fine. But I can definitely understand people that question that and not having somebody with experience. I think the fundraising just speaks to a program that is, one, they love Auburn. I mean, everybody affiliated with the school obviously loves it and wants to see it succeed. And you see the desire to put your money where your mouth is and try and get out there and be competitive with the rest of this this conference. You know, there's only so much you can do as far as Auburn's alumni base not being as big as some of the other schools and then also not as wealthy as some of the Texas schools. You know, so it really doesn't. I don't think you ever get up there to where you're top three. But, you still have to be in the ballpark to be able to, if you're serious about trying to win a championship in this era. So I think that's they've done about as good as you can there.
0: You know, Rob, as we're talking about other revenue streams for these athletic departments, I know that it was a topic of discussion on this show. A lot of Auburn fans, they were not happy with that first game against Baylor being moved to Atlanta. Do you have a feeling one way or another on that game being moved away from Jordan-Hare?
2: Yeah, I mean, you know, when you are in Auburn and in your own stadium, it's definitely a frustrating factor. But at the same time, I mean, listen, it's when it's revenue generating in a way that you're having to use it to fund the athletes and the organizations that pay the athletes to get to campus, you do what you have to do, and you got to think outside of the box. And you know, losing a home game is probably the most brutal way to have to endure that. But you also have to be understanding that if our athletic department thinks that's the best mechanism to earn and that revenue, it's just part of it. You know, I mean, it's I don't like it as a business owner, as somebody that lives here, that played here, that you know knows how special those moments are. You know, I'm also not balancing the books, and you know, so I get it. I don't like it, but I get it, and I'm sure other teams will have to do similar things coming up.
1: Rob Pate, former Auburn defensive back, joining us here on Three Man Front, joining us on the Higginbotham Hotline. We're just going over sporting news that came out with their projections, bowl projections. Auburn is not one of the 11 teams that they had projected, but I just wanted to ask you, how will success be measured for Alex Scholes in that first season, and for you as a former player and as a guy that is a constant supporter there in the community, how will you judge it? But ultimately, how will everyone judge Alex Scholes, and how will that be measured?
2: Well, I think that, you know, he answered this question with having an identity at the end of the season, you know, knowing that he's not entering year two still wondering what he is and what this program is. You know, he wants that to be hard-nosed football, a team that can run the ball, a team that's successful in the red zone. You know, I think that's what he wants the calling card to be. The general public's going to view it as just wins and losses. And, you know, and I think that that's fair, because that's really all that, you know, what matters most is, did you win, did you lose? The hard part is that the schedule is so difficult that this could be a really good team that wins seven games. And, you know, in the grand scheme of things, that's not a memorable season. But that is a program moving in the right direction. Definitely should be a team that goes to a bowl, no doubt. Definitely should be a team that is favored and probably should win every home game. If you pick up some on the road, man, I think that's icing on the cake, and that's something that we need to start doing. But for me, it's winning close games. You know, that's been the issue. All of these games are close. Auburn's best seasons have been teams that have been able to win them, and Auburn's worst seasons have been teams that just don't have the character to be able to get over the hump. And so I'm looking for a program that that finally has the grit to be able to win close ones.
0: That is Rob Pate, joins us every Thursday here on Three Man Front. I assume everyone made it through the 4th of July holiday weekend. Everything went okay?
2: Man, everybody made it. I tell you, man, between moving and vacation and then 4th of July, I hope we have nothing to do this weekend.
0: Hey, you're ready to get back to work, right? You're ready to get back to work and get some rest.
1: Keep slinging that yogurt.
0: That's right.
2: Hey, when are y'all going to come try some?
0: I will be down there for the Hewitt game. I will be down there for the Hewitt game. Remember, I'm staying
1: in your guest room.
0: Remember? I'm staying there.
2: Let's do it.
0: All right. I'll be there. Hey, Rob, y'all have a good weekend. We'll talk to you next Thursday.
1: Thanks, Rob.
2: All right, guys.
0: Take care. That is Rob Pate joining us on the Higginbotham Hotline. Coming up next hour, we will get a little bit more into this meeting of the minds between Texas Tech and Cody Campbell and Brett Yormark, what that was all about.
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9: A Better Life with Dr. Sanjay Gupta. For years, we've been talking about both the positive and negative effects of being on social media. And I would say, by and large, for older adults, social media is net positive. Not all positive, but net positive. Helps them keep in touch with friends and stay social. But for younger people, social media use, especially heavy use, tends to be net negative. In fact, according to this year's World Happiness Report, youth who use social media more than 5 hours a day reported a lower level of well-being. And researchers who studied this sort of thing found that many teens wish these platforms didn't even exist, and yet they can't seem to stop using them. Experts we talked to largely suggested two things. Ideally, along with your friend group, take some time offline. Also, try to recurate your algorithm so it shows you posts that'll make you feel good. I'm Dr. Sanjay Gupta, helping you live a better life.
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0: It is 12 noon, lunchtime, here in the great state of Alabama. Thanks for tuning in. This is Three-Man Front on Jocks. A lot of people heading down to the beach for a long weekend or heading to the lake. We appreciate you tuning us in, watching us on YouTube. A reminder, tomorrow, Landrum Roberts will be debuting a brand new Braves jersey in his collection. That'll be coming up tomorrow. It'll be a big day. Still hunting around for a jersey for Conrad because he cannot locate his Yankees jersey. So Don Don has said he will provide you with a Ryan Sandberg jersey since he's a big Cubs fan.
1: No, we got one better than that.
0: Oh, you do?
1: Yeah, Brad Chandler. Uh-huh. He says, I literally have a 10-year-old who wears an adult medium. He is huge. Played for Yankees in Mountain Brook.
0: Hey, there you go.
2: We had Brandon. He called in. He offered me a Yankees jersey.
0: See, that's good. Your Yankees fans are coming together,
2: they
0: trying
2: are.
0: To help their own.
2: We're uniting.
0: That's great. That's fantastic.
2: I've got something to wear tomorrow.
1: Or they're so disgusted, they're getting rid of all their Yankees gear.
2: That is also a valid yes.
0: Braves up early in Pittsburgh. Olson gave the ball a bath in the Allegheny. So they're up early.
1: Nice hot day, I'm sure, in Pittsburgh.
0: Oh, yeah, I'm sure it's very pleasant.
1: You think it's hotter in St. Louis? I bet it's hotter in St. Louis.
0: Yeah.
1: This will be the hottest 3 days of the year the Braves go play there. We'll have IVs in our arms in the outfield.
0: Yeah, it'll be hot. Some of the headlines, big news in-state yesterday afternoon. It was reported by our own bracketologist here on Three-Man Front, Rocco Miller, that Alabama and Samford is going to play in basketball. Nothing official yet from either school. The Bulldogs will probably more than likely travel to Coleman Coliseum. It will be the first meeting between the two programs since 2010. That'll be a nice little matchup between Samford and Alabama coming up in the offseason. Also saw this, very cool. We were talking about the Yankees and talking about Mike Newton and all the great people there at Rickwood. The Smithsonian Institute.
1: Yeah.
0: They have recognized Rickwood Field and several Birmingham civil rights landmarks as part of its nationwide America 250 celebration that honors the nation's 250th anniversary. Rickwood Field, as we know, is the America's oldest professional baseball park. It's been highlighted for historic ties to the Negro Leagues and baseball history. Also, civil rights sites, including Birmingham Civil Rights Institute, 16th Street Baptist Church, Killingham Park, and the A.G. Gaston Motel, landmarks that were obviously very important during the civil rights movement. The recognition places Birmingham among select communities helping tell America's story during the nation's sesquicentennial. How about that celebration?
1: Sesquicentennial?
0: Yes. Okay. 250 years, in other words. In addition to the Birmingham sites, the Smithsonian named other five places in the state of Alabama to the America 250 list. Helen Keller's birthplace, Muscle Shoals, Tuskegee Airmen, Unclaimed Baggage Center. How about that? That made it. Have you ever been there?
1: Yes.
0: It's pretty cool, isn't it?
1: It is pretty cool.
0: Yeah. And also the USS Alabama. So outside of all those places I mentioned here in Birmingham, but it's really cool that Rickwood Field was honored by the Smithsonian Institute.
1: That is really cool.
0: That is very cool.
1: Well deserved.
0: So earlier this week in Frisco, Texas, it was reported by Yahoo that a lot of the bigwigs from Texas Tech, and I'm talking Cody Campbell, the president of Texas Tech, all of those folks got together. They broke bread in Fort Worth at a place called Cattleman's. And so it got me thinking, if you're going to go hang out with Cody Campbell, who's a billionaire, you got to go to a pretty fancy place, right? And needless to say, Dallas is known for the great pieces and cuts of meat that they have. So I thought this would be a good opportunity for us to have a very special edition of Three Man Front's Price is Right, as we're going to go to the Cattleman's Restaurant in Frisco, Texas. Who won the last time? Was that Conrad?
1: Conrad,
0: did he actually won?
1: Yeah. Cut off his horns, wipe his butt, and throw him on the table.
0: So Cattleman's Steakhouse, very well known there in Fort Worth, Texas. It was site of billionaire Cody Campbell and other Texas Tech officials as they are trying to come to reconciliation with the Big 12 and Brett Yormark. So I have in front of me the menu. So let's get started with the starters. Let's say you want a crab cake.
3: Ooh.
0: They're at Cattleman's Steakhouse.
2: Just one?
0: It just says
2: a crab cake.
0: Keep in mind, this is Cody Campbell and Company. These prices are not going to be.
3: See, I think I'm going to be really bad at this one because I'm the type of person that still gets chicken and fries whenever I go somewhere. So.
2: Okay, so one crab cake.
0: It just says crab cake.
2: I'm going to start the bidding. I'm going to go $27.
0: All right.
3: I'm going to say $24.
0: Okay.
1: $17.
0: The actual retail price for a crab cake at Cattleman's Steakhouse, $17.95.
3: Look at Landrum.
0: Landrum gets the first one. What if you want a jumbo shrimp cocktail? Oh, everybody's waiting. They don't want to be the first one to set the market price.
2: I think it's going to be more than the crab cake.
4: Wonderful.
2: $22.50.
0: Okay.
3: I'm going to say $19.
0: Okay.
1: I'll go $19.01.
0: So. Actual retail price, $19.95. Landrum is now 2-0. Man, Molly.
3: I'm not saying anything.
0: All right. What if you want spinach artichoke dip?
3: Ooh. Mm.
1: Spinach artichoke dip.
0: Cattleman Steakhouse.
1: $14.
0: Landrum says $14.
3: $12.50.
0: Okay.
2: Oh, man. Okay. Well, I'm sorry, Molly. I was going $12.95. I think that's going to be right on the dot.
0: Actual retail price, $16.95.
3: Wow. Gah.
0: Landrum is killing y'all.
2: It's only a dollar less than a crab cake?
0: All right. So
3: that's crazy.
0: So this is an item that Conrad brings a lot for his lunch. Rocky Mountain oysters.
3: Oh, it's his favorite.
2: I thought you were going to say tuna dip.
1: They have those?
0: Yeah. Rocky Mountain oysters.
1: You just get two?
2: Yeah, like how many?
0: It says Rocky Mountain oysters. Unless it was deformed. I don't know.
1: Maybe it was.
2: I've never ordered those before. I have no idea what that would cost.
0: Come on, you do it at home. What are you talking about?
2: It's like eating a booger. I hate oysters.
3: Isn't that what he put on his face?
0: Yes.
3: Yeah.
1: Big old bloody veiny.
2: Again, I feel like that's the most expensive thing, but I've overshot everything so far.
0: All right, come on, give me a price.
2: $23.95.
0: $23.95.
3: I'm gonna say $30.
0: $30 for Rocky Mountain oysters.
3: I have no idea. Okay.
4: Wonderful.
1: $19.
0: $14.95.
3: Wow.
0: All right, the final starter that we're going to look at on the menu.
2: That seems cheap. Okay.
0: He just wants some onion rings. I just want to be simple. I just want onion rings.

0: $9.19.
1: 10:01.
2: Yeah. It's going to be like 11
3: Actual
2: bucks.
3: Retail price at Cattleman's Steakhouse in Fort Worth, Texas. 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
2: I hate you, Landrum.
0: Wow.
4: So Landrum's won everything so far, so we're like, we're done, Molly.
1: No, that's just starters. Starters.
3: No, here we go. We're now the soups and salads portion of the menu.
4: Oh, yeah. That's another thing that I order all the time.
1: Let's go with the wedge.
0: Did he get the Rocky Mountain oysters?
4: No, none of us.
0: No,
4: none of us did.
0: I'm keeping score, so okay. I'm trying.
3: All right, let's say you want a bowl of Texas no bean chili.
1: A bowl of no bean chili?
3: Yep.
0: $14.50.
1: $14.50.
4: $16.
3: $11. $12.95.
1: You got one.
3: Finally.
0: Wow.
3: Conrad got one. Have you gotten one, Molly?
0: No. I thought I was not going to be good at this one.
3: All right. Let's say you want a grilled club steak salad. It's chopped greens, radish, corn, potato, and avocado on this salad. Grilled club steak salad, chopped greens, radish, corn, potato, and avocado.
1: It's $17.
0: I'm going to say $15.50.
4: $17.01.
3: Actual retail price, $24.95.
4: Yes.
0: Wow.
3: Conrad has now gotten two in a row. All right, let's go to the chef's specials. By the way, if you're just tuning in, this is our special edition of Price is Right. Cattleman's Steakhouse in Fort Worth, Texas, the site of billionaire Cody Campbell sitting down with Brett Yormark. Chef's specials. Let's say you want some short ribs with whipped potatoes. Mm. Sounds pretty good.
0: See, this is the stuff I'm really not going to know.
4: Yeah, that sounds really good. I'm going to go... We'll just go $30.
1: $25.
0: $28.50.
3: Short ribs with whipped potatoes at Cattleman's, $39.95.
0: Wow.
4: That is a little pricey, but okay. I bet it's good.
3: All right, let's say you want fried chicken with braised greens, hot honey.
0: Oh, that sounds so good.
4: That sounds really good.
1: $32.
4: Yeah, it feels like if the short rib is a little overpriced, that's probably going to be overpriced too. You said $32? I'll go $34.50.
0: I'll go $30.
3: $35.95. So Conrad, once again, gets another one.
1: He is on a heater. What's the score?
0: You're tied 4-4.
1: Okay.
3: Molly, how many do you have?
0: We don't have to talk about it.
3: Oh. No. The sombrero, is that what you're saying?
0: Yes.
3: Okay. All right, let's say you want pork chops with jalapeno applesauce.
4: Interesting. Never had that.
0: That does not sound good.
1: No, leave the applesauce off my pork chop.
0: I don't know.
1: What are you hiding?
4: I will go...
5: Wonderful.
4: $34.50.
0: $36.
1: $34.51.
3: What'd you say, Molly?
0: $36.
3: $38.95. Molly,
4: there we go. Molly's
0: on
4: the board.
0: I got my first one, and it was pork chops.
3: Give Mary a high five. She's pulling for you over there. All right, the final chef special at Cattleman's. Chicken fried steak with mashed potatoes and Wagyu sausage gravy.
1: Oh!
0: That sounds so good.
4: The Wagyu.
1: $37. Excuse me. I forgot about the Wagyu. $39.
4: $42.
0: With the Wagyu, I'm saying $45.
3: The chicken fried steak with mashed potatoes with Wagyu sausage gravy, $28.95.
4: Wow. Okay. I guess the Wagyu gravy's not that expensive.
3: Hey. All right, now we're going to get to the fun stuff.
4: The steaks?
3: The steaks.
4: Oh, here we go.
0: No.
4: Big ticket.
3: Let's say you want... Now, keep in mind, you do have this option.
0: Okay.
3: with your steak, it is served with either a salad or a baked potato. So that's your option. You want a 16-ounce ribeye at Cattleman's.
1: $44.
0: 16-ounce
3: ribeye.
4: What'd you say?
1: Don't worry about it.
4: You say 54?
1: Yeah. Sure.
3: No, what did you say? Did you say 44?
1: Doesn't it say it on my screen down there?
4: No. What was your guess?
1: Was it 44?
3: 44. 16-ounce ribeye at Cattleman's Steakhouse in Fort Worth. That Cody Campbell was eating at. Just want to point that out to you folks.
4: Yeah, I'm going like... Wonderful. I'll go 50.
3: Okay.
0: I'll go $47.
3: The actual retail price of a 16-ounce ribeye, $85.
4: Yes, there
0: Are
4: we go.
0: Serious?
3: $85. I was trying to give y'all hints.
4: 16-ounce is a big one.
3: Cody Campbell, man.
0: That's crazy.
3: All right, next one up, 14-ounce New York strip.
1: $90.
4: That's going to be less than the ribeye, right?
0: No. I don't know this type of stuff.
4: I'll go $70.
0: I'll say $65.
3: Actual retail price for 14-ounce New York strip, $79.
4: Boom.
3: Conrad gets that one. How about a 32-ounce porterhouse?
4: Oh, mama.
0: Jeez.
3: 32-ounce porterhouse.
4: I'm going to start
3: the bidding.
4: Don't forget
3: about the salad and the baked potato.
4: I'm going to start the bidding at $120.
3: Okay.
0: I'm going to say $150 at this rate.
3: Molly goes $150. You said $120? Is that what you said? How about you, Langell?
1: $130.
3: $95.
0: Oh, we all went over.
4: Really?
3: Yep.
4: Oh, well, thank you for your buck.
3: What about a 20-ounce T-bone?

0: Anybody want to start the bidding?
1: 110.
2: Just a moment. I'm going to guess $100.
3: How many ounces?
0: 20.
3: I'll go 105.
0: $64.95.
3: Yeah, I don't understand.
2: I don't either.
3: Something's not adding up here.
0: What if you just want a 10-ounce sirloin?
3: Wonderful. 10-ounce sirloin, $40. And sirloin.
1: $45.
2: I'm going to go $50.
0: $49.95.
1: Oh, so close.
0: All right, and the final steak that is offered.
1: Is it a filet?
0: It is a 32-ounce tomahawk
3: chop. Yeah! Chop on!
2: Wait, so no one got the sirloin, right? Or did Conrad
1: I got
2: get
1: that
2: it?
1: One.
0: Conrad
1: got
0: it? Okay. He went over by 5 cents.
1: It's a 32-ounce tomahawk?
0: That is correct.
1: Oh, this is going to be a big boy. Big ticket. I mean, this sounds crazy, but I'm thinking like 170. Like, this is going to be expensive.
3: 185.
1: Yeah, I might have undersold it. 170.
0: All right, so you're 170, you're 185?
3: Yeah, but.
0: Okay.
1: It could be 200 plus.
2: I'll go 200. I have no idea.
0: The actual retail price for a 32-ounce tomahawk chop steak at Cattleman's, $165.
1: Ugh. Wow. Close. That was close. Okay.
0: All right, let's wrap things up with a few drinks from the bar. What if you just want an on-tap domestic?
3: On-tap domestic? $8.
1: Yeah. Good 9.
2: I go 10.
0: $8 on the dot.
1: It's a good, yeah, solid.
0: What if you just want a glass of Chardonnay?
4: Just a moment.
1: I'll go $10.
4: Just a moment.
1: I feel like that might be on the low end. I'll go $10.
2: I'm going to go $13.
3: $8.
0: $16.
2: Yeah.
0: So Molly got that one.
2: I love me some wine.
0: What if you just want an old fashioned?
4: Wonderful.
3: $12.
1: $14.
2: For an old fashioned, I'm going to go $17.
0: Actual retail price, $18.
2: Ooh.
0: What if you want Ranch Gold Margarita? It comes with

0: edition of Price is Right. You want an espresso martini.
1: $23.
2: $25.
3: I'm going to say $20.
0: Actual retail price, $17.
3: Wow.
0: For an espresso
3: martini. That's a good price.
2: Yeah, that is a good price.
0: All right, well, add it up. Who won?
1: Conrad won.
0: Did Conrad get it? Is that going to be two in a row for Conrad?
1: I think so. I got five. Just a moment.
3: You guys are tied. Oh. If my calculations are correct. 1, 2, 3, 4.
0: Okay, I tell you what.
3: Nope, Conrad got 6. Sorry, I missed one.
0: Aw, shucks.
1: Yes.
0: I don't have a tiebreaker.
1: That's okay.
0: Indian leg wrestle out in the hallway.
3: I got 4. I clawed back in the end.
0: Yeah, you did. You
2: that might be the most competitive one we've had.
3: Yeah. I got the alcohol right. I worked at a liquor store.
0: When she was 12.
1: Indigenous 12. Leg wrestle.
0: Oh, sorry.
1: Yeah.
0: My mistakes.
1: Thank you. It's been everybody together here.
2: That was nice of you, Landrum.
0: Yeah, thank you.
2: Good catch.
0: Yeah. We will continue on. 1 o'clock, we will talk a little Big 12 football with Jake Hatch from Salt Lake City. That's all straight ahead on Jocks.
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19: A better life with Dr. Sanjay Gupta.
20: By age 35, two-thirds of American men will experience some degree of noticeable hair loss. And by age 50, about 85% of men will have significantly thinning hair. That's according to the American Hair Loss Association. Now, one dermatologist explained that hair loss can either be genetic or it can be triggered by stress, illness, surgery, medications, major life events. No matter the cause, a lot of men, understandably, are frustrated by hair loss because it seems like a loss of control. You can take great care of your scalp by all sorts of expensive lotions and potions, but that might not matter. There are some tried and true medications that might work, like minoxidil or finasteride. But another solution is just shaving it off, and I've heard more and more how liberating this can be for a lot of guys. That's the ultimate control of their appearance. I'm Dr. Sanjay Gupta, helping you live a better life.
21: I'm Larry Clements.

0: know, it's interesting as we just wrapped up, Landrum, another edition of Price is Right. That is now two in a row for Conrad. But he's 0-2 in any type of trivia contest that he has on the show or debates.
1: Or eating challenges.
0: Yeah.
1: Well, we got to give him W's. We got to keep him.
0: Yeah, so he gets a couple W's, you know, in the...
1: Got to keep that carrot out there.
0: Yeah.
2: I'm 0-2.
0: What?
2: I'm 0-2.
0: 0-2.
2: That's what you just said.
0: On what?
1: On trivia.
0: On trivia.
2: What was the other one I lost?
0: The naturalization.
2: Oh, okay. Yeah.
1: How soon we forget.
0: Yeah. That you're not a U.S. citizen.
1: That's why you have us. We're here to remind you of all those magical moments.
0: Yeah.
2: I just replaced one bad memory with another, so it's like the first one ever happened.
0: And I do appreciate the number of people that texted in during that segment. It's great. I appreciate everyone playing along at home and amazed that a tomahawk chop steak would cost $165.
1: I got another text from a buddy of mine, Brad. He is... he's a tall guy, but I think we can make it work. He said he has a Nike Coach's Yankee jersey from Rec League this year that you are welcome to wear. I can procure that.
2: A Rec League jersey?
1: Yeah, well, coaches.
2: Yeah. Okay.
0: Now, Kelly Kitchens, good friend of the program, he sent in a link for you to get a Yankee jersey. It's only $69.
2: Unfortunately, that one is sold out, Pat.
0: Oh, have you already checked?
2: Yeah, must have just gone out of sale. Must be on clearance or something.
0: Okay, he was just trying to help.
1: I thought it was.
2: I know, and I appreciate Kelly trying.
0: It was very form-fitting.
1: Mm-hmm. Yep.
0: I think it would have a good shade of color.
2: Would have shown my curves. Yep. Yeah, it would have been great.
0: Yeah. Mm-hmm.
1: Yeah, you'd have felt really cute in it.
2: Mm-hmm. Yep. Nothing says Yankees like bubblegum. It's a great colorway.
1: Yep. Get Don Don's name on the back.
0: Don Don continues to say that he will let you wear his Ryan Sandberg jersey.
2: And I appreciate that very much. It's nice of him to
1: offer. Had it since Sandberg's rookie year.
2: I would believe it.
0: But I am impressed by the Yankees fans. They have stepped up.
2: It's very nice.
1: Brad Chandler.
0: Many people have texted in saying that they were more than
1: other
0: willing
1: Brad.
2: I was about to say, we've had people call in and tell me they're willing to help me out. So I appreciate it. It's very nice. Got a lot of
0: so what are you wearing tomorrow?
2: It's a surprise.
1: Or you could go with the big black Sharpie and the white.
0: Or let Molly paint you up.
1: White undershirt.
2: Oh, my whole body in pinstripes?
0: Yeah.
2: Nope. Sorry, Molly.
3: I've got the paint.
1: Look how excited she is. Yeah. You're going to turn her down. Look, she's an aspiring body artist.
2: That might be a tough one to explain to my wife.
1: Well, we'll try.
2: Yeah, we'll try.
3: Can I paint a little logo on your cheek?
2: Maybe.
3: We'll have the white eyeliner.
2: How about I feel when I wake up tomorrow.
1: How about the New York City skyline across your chest?
2: Across my chest. I'll just shave it into my chest.
0: How or his that? Forehead. How about his forehead? She can paint it in his forehead.
1: Great. Yes.
2: Can you do henna?
3: I can try.
2: Yeah, we'll do henna
1: how
2: tattoo.
1: How about just a big apple? It's right there on
3: perfect. Oh, I got red paint.
1: Yeah, that's what I'm talking about. And some glitter. I want that thing. I want that thing to shine.
3: Oh, yeah.
1: Like it just came from Washington State.
2: Kind of concerning how much y'all like to see me dolled up.
0: That would be Landrum and Molly.
2: Okay.
0: Not I.
1: Okay. Yeah, I do like to see you dolled up.
3: I just like glitter.
1: Yep. Yeah. I like to see Molly get excited about dolling you up.
2: Yeah, that's true.
0: Feeling pretty good now, two in a row. Well, the price is right.
2: Haven't said a word. Feel good.
0: But Mary said she beat you. She was playing. Her and Larry were playing in the studio here. And
1: that doesn't count. We're all better when we're at home watching Bob.
0: It was just like when Damien was on Wheel of Fortune, I was killing Damien. I was playing along at home, and I was killing him.
1: You idiot!
0: And I got no money. It's like, what are you doing, Damien? I was texting him nonstop. That's not the answer.
1: It's not a vowel.
0: What are you doing?
1: Oh, wait. Yes, it is.
0: We will get to the text line 205-834-9450 as we roll along here on Three Man Front.
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10: For years, we've been talking about both the positive and negative effects of being on social media. And I would say, by and large, for older adults, social media is net positive. Not all positive, but net positive. Helps them keep in touch with friends and stay social. But for younger people, social media use, especially heavy use, tends to be net negative. In fact, according to this year's World Happiness Report, youth who use social media more than 5 hours a day reported a lower level of well-being. And researchers who study this sort of thing found that many teens wish these platforms didn't even exist, and yet they can't seem to stop using them. Experts we talked to largely suggested two things. 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I'm Dr. Sanjay Gupta, helping you live a better life.
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1: 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When Sammy Noto answers the phone, tell him Landrum from Jock sent you.
0: So earlier in the show, I told you about LSU firing their chief financial officer, Tommy Smith, and Todd Manuel, who was its vice president in charge of handling sex-based discrimination complaints among what campus leaders say was a cost-reducing layoff. They ended up laying off about 25 other employees at Louisiana State University. That is going to save the school about $3.7 million. A lot of people in the educational world a little bit upset because you're paying Lane Kiffin $90 million a year. You paid Brian Kelly $54 million to walk away. So now an interesting story is being reported by Matt Moscona, friend of the program from ESPN Radio down in Baton Rouge. He's reporting that LSU's top 40 donors have been invited to the governor's mansion to hear a presentation on the athletic department's financial future. It will be held on August 3rd or August 5th. The president of LSU will lead the presentation regarding an alternative revenue-generating opportunity, which the letter says is the first of its kind nationally. The president has a very strong background in finances, and so he is calling the top 40 donors of LSU to be present at the governor's mansion for this presentation.
1: Well, one of the few states and exceptions you get this because LSU is the big game in that state. I can see how that would go over if that happened this state, or maybe you could get away with it in the state of Tennessee and some other places, but not many. But interesting. Just given the governor and it being at the mansion, and the governor had no idea they didn't have money to pay for anything. Now we get all the big money folks. Maybe the governor is now just piecing together where all this money's coming from. And he's like, oh, okay.
0: You know what would suck is you would be the 41st largest donor at LSU because you're not invited.
1: Right. Where do we cut 40? That off?
0: I mean, you know. Like
1: my $5 million wasn't good enough?
0: I know. It wasn't $5.1 million. I'm sorry, but you're not going to get to go to the governor's mansion and get some great chicken.
1: Well, you better leave me a place card because I'm showing up. And it's going to be really awkward. And by the way, do you want that same check next year?
0: I mean, seriously, that would like really suck.
1: No, that would suck.
0: You're number 41 on the list.
1: I would get ticked off, as petty as that may be.
0: I'd be like, I want to see the list.
2: Well, see, that's what I'm imagining. You know, like when you were in school growing up and you'd like try out for a team and they'd post it on the gym wall. You just have to drive up to the governor's mansion. There's a list of the top 40. So, oh, where am I? Dadgum it again.
0: I did not make it. And then you're do I really want to give money?
1: This is after you've convinced the police and the security guards there at the gate that you're supposed to be there.
2: You look more like a mid-40s guy to me.
1: Yeah.
2: We only let the top 20 in without ID.
0: What if the governor has caught? Now, LSU has already got is that the energy company that's going to be on their jerseys?
1: Yeah. Woodside.
0: Yeah. Isn't it? That's a natural gas energy company.
1: Mm-hmm.
0: So obviously it can't be that. I wonder what other opportunity that has not been done nationally based on this story that Matt Moscona is reporting.
1: Because we've had people that have bought portions of Utah. Utah had a company that came and bought part of theirs. So we've seen that before. I don't know. It'll be interesting to see the blueprint.
0: Yeah. But yeah. The top 40 donors are being called to the governor's mansion to try to figure it out.
1: Be a hot day. You take your swim trunks.
0: So what has become a 4th of July tradition? If you've covered the University of Alabama athletics, this happens every year over the 4th of July holiday. The University of Alabama's athletic department, they quietly release its annual list of self-reported NCAA violations. The ones that they self-reported. Not that they were investigated. They say, hey, we, you know.
1: The ones that they want to admit.
0: Yeah, the compliance department, we found out that we've got problems here, whatever. So the report covering July 1st of 2025 through June 30th of 2026 included six level three violations. According to the violation summary, four different sports reported violations, including one minor infraction committed by the Alabama football program. Two were committed by student workers. So in the football program, a football staff member had contact with a prospective student athlete during an evaluation period. That is a no-go. So basically what the university does, they say, okay, well, we're going to have a rules education for this football staff member. There's going to be a letter of admonishment issued into the staff member's file, so on and so forth. Okay. The second item that was listed was somebody that works in the athletic department that deals with the filming or, you know, the breakdown of film for whatever sports. A student worker participated in sports wagering activities via the website Kalshi.
1: Hmm.
0: So the corrective action that was taken, the compliance staff provides continuous rules education materials throughout the year. Additional rules education provided to the department. The student's position with the video department was terminated. So they were fired. The student was. Women's soccer coach sent an email to protect it to a prospective student athlete prior to the first allowable date. So they were admonished for that. Women's gymnastics. The gymnastics end of the year banquet occurred during the week of final exams. That's a no-go. Can't do that.
2: It's embarrassing. What are we doing?
0: The men's tennis end of the year banquet also occurred during finals.
1: Golly. We're doing it again.
0: And they got cited. And the sixth and final violation that was cited by the university to the NCAA was Crimson Tide Productions. A student worker participated in sports wagering activities via the website Kalshi. So they had two persons working in that athletic department, students. And so the student's position was terminated.
2: I think just get out in front of it, self-impose a CFP ban for this upcoming season to show your goodwill to the college football world. We're moving past it. We're sorry. And then you're good to go next year.
1: And reduce scholarships for your signing class this year.
2: Yeah. Hey, we're only going to take 15 recruits.
1: There you go.
2: Boom. That would be a stand-up move.
0: I cannot believe that is a violation if you have the end of the year banquet.
1: I can't believe we're still having finals.
2: Those kids got to study, Pat.
1: What?
2: They got to be studying.
1: Did you just mention school?
0: School? What's that?
1: What?
0: It's crazy.
2: Well, it's tennis. They do have to go to school.
1: I thought it was just like a bunch
2: of... They need to go to class.
1: Yeah.
0: They got to help everyone else's GPA.
2: Correct.
1: That's right.
0: They got to help the APR score.
2: Correct.
0: Yeah.
2: We need them for something.
0: We got to make sure the men's tennis and the gymnastics team, that they need to go and take their finals.
2: Yes. Yep.
1: Yeah. You acted very surprised when we offered you this scholarship for bowling. Well, here's the other part of the deal. You also had a 4.0 grade point average in high school.
0: But every year, right before the 4th of July holiday, it's that typical, it's the Alabama news dump.
1: Yep.
0: You know, and again, they're all minor infractions. I feel bad for the two students that were terminated, but you're in the athletic department working, you just do not need to be Brendan Sorsby.
1: Yeah, well, meanwhile, those students are watching as Brendan Sorsby was given every benefit of the doubt before ultimately being told that he couldn't play.
0: So, Conrad, let me ask you, do you think the University of Alabama offered those two students that got terminated for participating in Kalshi? You think that they're like Cody Campbell in Texas Tech? Do you think that they're giving them the support and the outreach that Brendan Sorsby is getting at Texas Tech?
2: No. No. No, I don't.
0: That's sad.
2: I think they were told to get the heck out.
1: And kicked them out of school?
2: No. Just the...
0: They terminated their jobs.
2: Yeah, just their internship or whatever.
1: Hard to find good help.
0: Mm-hmm. It is.
2: We run a clean program. Okay, we don't need none of that.
1: That 30 for 30, like, this is going to be the early signs of the crumble right there. This is how an organization started crumbling from within.
2: This is episode one right here?
0: Mm-hmm. Okay. the banquets during finals week. It's a no-go.
1: Just turn your nose up.
2: That's embarrassing.
1: Academics.
2: That's embarrassing. What are we doing?
0: 205-834-9450. We'll get to the text line when we come back. This is Three Man Front.
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10: By age 35, two-thirds of American men will experience some degree of noticeable hair loss. And by age 50, about 85% of men will have significantly thinning hair. That's according to the American Hair Loss Association. Now, one dermatologist explained that hair loss can either be genetic or it can be triggered by stress, illness, surgery, medications, major life events. No matter the cause, a lot of men, understandably, are frustrated by hair loss because it seems like a loss of control. You can take great care of your scalp by all sorts of expensive lotions and potions, but that might not matter. 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I'm Dr. Sanjay Gupta, helping you live a better life.
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0: 12:49 here on Three Man Front. Lance from Conrad, Pat and Molly. A lot of your texts we'll get to on the Josh text line 205. Whoa. That sound means there's breaking news here on the show. For more, we'll keep it right here at the breaking news desk, where I will report the Braves are up 5-2. That is not the breaking news.
1: What is the breaking news?
0: Rookie shortstop Jim Jarvis from Alabama fame, his first career Major League Baseball home run.
1: Yes. That's awesome.
0: Two-run home run, 5-2 Braves as they play in the top of the fourth.
1: Very Woo! Nice. That's now, it. That's a jersey I would wear.
0: Really?
1: Yeah, Jim Jarvis
0: Braves,
1: yeah,
0: Braves jersey?
1: Absolutely.
0: All right.
1: He's an Alabama legend now.
0: I will purchase that for you.
1: That's very cool. Good for him.
0: Yeah.
1: Very cool moment.
0: It is a cool moment. Text line is open, as I mentioned, 205-834-9450. That's also the phone number to get in. And a lot of texts throughout the show. Steve from Tuscaloosa, Jarvis, Yard, Roll Tide, Chop On. Going back to Alabama, the self-reported infractions. Apparently having sports end-of-the-year banquets during finals is a no-no. Roddy says, academics will mean something when 90,000 people show up for a math test. Ooh. Can you imagine
1: how much pressure that would be?
0: Well, having to sit through one of those. First of all, I can't work any of the problems.
1: Just sitting there watching some person scribble or use their calculator, just like, when's the good stuff going to happen?
0: For that one, we're going to need the guy to get shot out of the cannon for me to stick around.
1: That'd be good. That could be fun.
0: Or if you get the equation wrong, it means something really bad for the contestant. Not like...
1: like you get expelled from the university.
0: Yeah.
1: Yeah.
0: Put something on the line.
1: Yeah. And you've got to get so many questions right in a row or you fail. And you're out.
0: Yeah. Joseph, having regrets, he says, I sure wish I would have started Jarvis in my lineup. Yeah.
1: To be fair, I don't think that's one many could have predicted, so... that's how fantasy goes.
0: Yes. Conrad's wife has to be one of the most patient and understanding women in the world to deal with him on a daily basis. LOL.
1: And she is. She is. I don't take this home with me. I get it all out here. I let y'all deal with it, and then I go home, and I'm a different person.
0: Cattleman Steakhouse takes us back to Pat Ponder's, or not Pat Ponder's, but our Price is Right segment we had. Cigar Cowboy reminding us that steak with little to no marbling is going to be less.
1: Okay.
0: It's all about the marbling. Landstrom, what do you think about O'Reilly's Auto Parts buying Napa Auto Parts? Everything, even the corporate big building in Atlanta, will now become O'Reilly's Auto Parts. Napa sponsored a lot of Braves. Yes, they did. Now we will...
1: I did not know about that merger. Okay, well.
0: They're going to keep the Napa brand? If not, then O'Reilly will look fine on the stadium.
1: Yeah, that'd be, yeah. Good question.
0: Posey, so glad that you and your family are listening on vacation. Dr. Phil, text again. Going back to sponsorships, the sponsor should be Mercedes-Benz for the SEC. The SEC championship game is in Mercedes-Benz Stadium. Baseball championship is in Hoover. They have a dealership. Nashville has a dealership where basketball is played. No brainer.
1: It would make a lot of sense. Classy. Nice look. Wouldn't clash with any of the jerseys. Be a good one. Been all around the
0: world. If you're correct about the World Cup coming back to the U.S., the U.S. Soccer Federation, FIFA, and Fox Sports should all invest in USA Soccer, because if U.S. Soccer is not competitive at an elite level, it will not be as popular next time around. I think a lot of fans, casual fans like myself, really got to see that we are not.
1: It's a good point. It's also how it's been for a long time.
0: About Alabama fans being cautious for this season... three real good reasons for that. The FSU game last year and the two complete meltdowns, Georgia and Indiana. Three of their worst losses in a while.
1: They were bad. They were really, really bad.
0: on revenue splits between the men's and women's U.S. soccer teams. Great for women's soccer, says one of our listeners, to share revenues generated by men's. However, men's team suffers as it takes funds from the development of the men's team. No other country splits it, so another reason men's probably never wins at all.
1: Yeah, not a bad point.
0: Target in New York had two floors. I went to a Target in California, had three floors. On the way to the Rose Bowl.
2: That's cool.
0: Needed a football and a tailgate chair.
1: The one in Brookwood's technically two floors. All around the world. Just one of them is a parking lot.
0: Yeah. Mm-hmm. It's a good place
1: but
0: to go.
1: But it technically did.
0: By the way, if it's ever about to hail, Larry, you know that. We have our places.
1: That's where y'all... That's where y'all commune when it
0: comes to hail. Yeah.
1: Okay.
0: Comes a good hail. See me and Larry down there. Gringo. It's kind of like the social taco crowd without you guys. We'll invite you down next time it starts hailing. It's a lot of fun. Go upstairs and shop if you like. Get a latte.
1: I'll have y'all come to my garage next time.
0: Yes.
1: We can split it up that way.
0: Yeah. We can do that. Fourth and much anticipated hour, three-man front comes your way next. We got Pat Ponders. Oh, and the worst thing I've seen. Oh, these stories. Oh, you're going to want to stick around for that. More three-man front on a Thursday right here on Jax.
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15: A better life with Dr. Sanjay Gupta.
16: There are lots of things you can measure to get an idea of how healthy you are at any given moment. Temperature, heart rate, blood pressure, just to name a few. But how about how healthy you will be and how long you're likely to live? According to a new study out of the University at Buffalo, two simple strength tests are pretty accurate at predicting longevity in older women. One is hand grip strength, and the other is how quickly people can stand up from a seated position without using their arms. By the way, I remember interviewing former President Jimmy Carter when he was quite old and being really impressed how he just popped out of the chair without using his arms. Not a lot of older people can actually do that. But I think the message here is that maintaining strength as you age is going to help you perform everyday activities, but also help you avoid injury and stay independent. I'm Dr. Sanjay Gupta, helping you live a better life.

0: Jocks.
1: It is 1 o'clock. Welcome back in. This is Three Man Front on Jocks. Pat Landrum, Molly Conrad with you until 2 o'clock. At Frisco, Texas this week, the Big 12 became the first conference this year to hold their annual football media days, and it has now concluded. And we're happy to be joined now on the Higginbotham Hotline. A good friend of the program. You hear him multiple times during the year on this show as we talk Big 12, talk BYU and Utah football, and that's Jake Hatch. You can also hear him on KSL Sports Zone there in Salt Lake City. Also podcast Locked On Cougars podcast. Jake joins us. And Jake, I understand you're still in Texas, correct?
2: I am. I'm about to head home today, but it's been a really fun couple of days, the Big 12 media days. But thanks for having me, guys.
1: Oh, well, listen, let's start with day one. And the big announcement that got all of our attentions before we get into all the Brendan Sorsby and Texas Tech stuff, this announcement by Brett Yormark about the jersey patch that is going to be seen on all the jerseys around the Big 12. Had you heard any grumblings about that before you got to Frisco, and how shocked were you about the announcement?
2: Yeah, no, I had not, but I always expect with Yormark that at any one of these events, he's always going to have something he's going to announce. So we expected something to be announced, but yeah, I did not expect it to be a jersey patch and they call it an entitlement sponsorship or partnership with Monster Energy, but they're trying to find ways to generate revenue. The only concern from, I think, most people's vantage point is maybe they undersold how much they could get out of this partnership.
3: What was the reaction from the folks who reside in the state where you do, in Utah? What was the reaction from the Ute fans and from the Cougar fans?
2: Well, I think by and large, most of them were on board with it, because as Mark Harlan, Utah's AD, we talked to him at Big 12 Media, says, hey, it's $1 million more than we had yesterday. And that's, okay, I acknowledge that that's true. It's some extra money coming into your pocket. But the interesting part is that schools like Utah are affiliated with Pepsi, and Monster is a Coke brand. So they've had to have discussions with, and multiple schools in the Big 12 are like this. They have Pepsi brand partnerships, and that obviously could cause a little bit of an uproar. But based on the people that we talked to, they said they had those discussions with Pepsi, and everybody signed off on it because otherwise it wouldn't have been announced. But it is a very interesting dynamic, and I think that overall the fan base is, if you enjoy energy drinks, you're on board with it. If not, you're just like, okay, well, it's extra money, and it's going to be a green logo on your uniform.
1: Jake, I apologize in advance for not already knowing this, but obviously you cover Utah and BYU. You do a podcast for BYU. In regards to the way the university feels towards those type of drinks, is there any type of limitations at all on an energy drink or caffeinated drink, something of that sort?
2: So there is not, to be very clear about this, but so church teachings prohibit coffee and tea, though. So there's a running joke with us that are members of the church and the like, but the running joke is you can have your caffeine cold, but you can't have it hot if you catch my drift on that. And but that's kind of what it is. So there is no prohibition on having an energy drink according to church teachings, no.
3: Interesting. Okay. Our buddy Jake Hatch joining us. He's been at Big 12 Media Days and a lot coming out there. How contentious was it with members of the media, Big 12 representatives, especially there, Brett Yormark? Could you sense a little more than you have maybe in past years?
2: Yeah, there was some tension with the Big 12, I guess more Texas Tech affiliated media. There was one individual that Brett Yormark made the rounds on social media where he was asked the question, and then he like makes a beeline across the stage. Hey, I want you to stand up. I want you to ask that question again. I want to give you the answer. And that was probably the most tense moment of the entire thing. And I was sitting on the opposite side from where it was occurring, but it was just very interesting. The Texas Tech media seemed pretty up in arms about the whole Brendan Sorsby situation, the way the Big 12 treated them. I thought, though, the Texas Tech brass, so Joey McGuire, et cetera, they handled the questions very well. And if you read the report from Ross Dellinger from Yahoo Sports, they reportedly had a meeting here in Fort Worth where they had a steak dinner and buried the hatchet on it. So I think it may be more of a media blow up in terms of the media being upset, whereas I think Texas Tech brass has probably made peace with it.
1: I am interested. They're in Salt Lake. You're on the air every day. And when the Brendan Sorsby story was at the height, and you had everybody, it was the battle lines being drawn, in which there were people very outspoken in the Big 12 that this does not need to happen. Like, he does not need to play because of the integrity of the game. What was the outcry? Was it much from the BYU and the Utah camps out in your neck of the woods in regards to Sorsby even having the opportunity to potentially play?
2: Yeah, you're right. I think you nailed it. There was just like, this guy doesn't need to play football. If he admitted to betting on games that he was a member of a team of, we've done this in every other sport. There is like one red line with sports gambling. You do not bet on your own team, even if you didn't play, whatever. You just do not do that. And that was the consensus, it felt like, across the Beehive State, was that this kid doesn't need to play football. He can enter the NFL supplemental draft, and obviously that's obviously going to make him wait as a result of the NFL passing on that opportunity. But there was a consensus that there's no reason why this young man has to play football. And if you read the reports out there, it was essentially 15-1. The other 15 member schools of the Big 12 ganged up on Texas Tech and said, guys, we cannot do this. And Texas Tech ultimately backed down. Brendan Sorsby decided to withdraw from school and decided to prepare for the professional football. But yeah, it was a very hot button issue. And I think the consensus was, there's no reason this kid, I guess, has to play, and he can go ahead and sit out.
3: Jake, we get it every single year at SEC Media Days. There's that team, maybe not the top tier team, but there's that next team that really catches some steam and gets a lot of buzz and has a lot of momentum coming out of those media days. Who was that team for you this week?
2: I thought it was Oklahoma State. Now, Oklahoma State's been a trendy pick with Eric Morse taking over and bringing guys like Drew Mestemaker and Caleb Hawkins, the running back he brought over from North Texas with him. Morris has worked in and around the Big 12. He played in the Big 12. So he's very familiar with the lay of the land, as it were, in the Big 12 conference. And if the guys he's brought with him from North Texas, who were very, very good last year, are as good as they're cracked up to be, I think Oklahoma State could be a force. I was really impressed with the way that Coach Morris and the players that represented Oklahoma State presented themselves. So, I do think that even though they were already kind of a trendy pick, I thought Oklahoma State did pick up some steam just based on the way that they talked to the media and the kind of the projection of where they think they can go this year.
1: All right, let's talk about the team that you cover and you do a podcast for, and that's BYU, LJ Martin. Mm-hmm. He was named as the Offensive Player of the Year, and according to the folks that do the preseason list of players, BYU had a ton of players on the Big 12 preseason list. So let me ask you about this BYU team. A lot of folks are looking for that next team. Everyone thought it was going to be BYU and Texas Tech. Still might be for the championship game. Texas Tech quarterback situation is a question mark. But tell us about this BYU team and just the confidence level that these guys will be back in the Big 12 title game.
2: Well, the confidence level is high because BYU did not lose a single member of their two deeps that left via the transfer portal. Some guys obviously graduated and went to the NFL, but nobody left from the program via the transfer portal that were considered to be key contributors. And that's a big reason why, I think BYU and Texas Tech appear to be the favorites in the Big 12. You mentioned LJ Martin, reigning Offensive Player of the Year in the Big 12, preseason Offensive Player of the Year. And he has a shot, if he kind of replicates what he did last year, of leaving BYU as their all-time leading rusher, which would be a cool feather in his cap, it feels like, to finish off his career that way. And then, obviously, the freshman sensation that was Bear Bachmeyer last year. A lot of people expect that he will go from being a true freshman last year to being a sophomore this year and take a big leap. And if that's the case, he was very, very good last year. He's lost to exactly one team as a starting quarterback, and that is the Texas Tech Red Raiders. But I think that they've got a loaded defense. There are some question marks at wide receiver with most of their contributors there having graduated. But if they find some reliable pass catchers, BYU is going to be right there in the mix once again for the Big 12 crown. And Kalani Sitake said it himself. He said that we have to get over the hump, and getting over the hump in the Big 12 is beating Texas Tech, because they were unable to do it last year and it wasn't particularly close in either game.
3: Jake, I'm curious, with the NIL at an institution like BYU, how much has it changed the way that Kalani Sitake recruits, and how much has it changed maybe some of those prospects and being more open to going to a place like BYU?
2: It's opened the door quite a bit, actually. Now, BYU will always have their honor code, the stringent, like, there's no sex, no alcohol, and none of that stuff. And that obviously turns some guys off. But all three of you guys and I know that money talks. So if you can go out and tell a kid, hey, We're playing high-level football here. We've had back-to-back double-digit win seasons. We played in the Big 12 title game last year. We're knocking on the door of the college football playoffs. Those are all enticing things. But ultimately, NIL and BYU's boosters have stepped up to the plate. I would say that BYU, if they're not the second highest-funded program outside of Texas Tech in the Big 12, they're no worse than third. They have had a lot of high-level boosters who have got deep pockets, who have stepped to the forefront and are willing to give money to the program. And that's a huge reason why Kalani Sitake passed on the opportunity to go to Penn State, because he got the promises from BYU's administration and these boosters that they were going to boost his pay, but also took care of his assistant coaches and gave him, if the reports from On3 are true, somewhere between an extra $10 to $15 million in NIL funds to go out there and recruit with. So yeah, it's absolutely revolutionized how BYU recruits.
1: I have to ask you about Utah, because Kyle Winningham is someone that we've interviewed multiple times on this show. Utmost respect for Kyle and what he did there in Salt Lake City. Now a new regime comes in. What's the prognosis for this Utah team for 2026?
2: So there's going to be a lot of continuity, because Morgan Scalley has been there almost the entirety of Kyle Whittingham's tenure, and he was the head coach in waiting. He was handling a lot of the stuff that Kyle Whittingham didn't want to handle in the final stands of his time at Utah. So he's ready to step right in, I think, and be a very, very capable head coach and leading Utah. The question I have for Utah this year is, I didn't realize this until one of my buddies who covers the youth pointed this out. They're replacing the entirety of both their offensive and defensive lines. All nine spots are going to be brand new starters this year. And this is a program that under Kyle Whittingham prided itself on being maybe, if not the most physical, one of the most physical teams in all of college football. They were going to beat you up, and they were going to do it in the trenches. That turnover has me questioning just a little bit about what the ceiling for Utah is. Now, if they have the right guys, they've recruited the right guys, and they step in and they're just fine, they're going to be great, because I think Devin Dampier is a very capable quarterback. They've got, I think, a very solid running back contingent. That's talking about their offense. But if you can't hold up in the trenches, you guys know this being down there in SEC country, you're going to be hard-pressed to win at a high level. So that is my major question mark, is I think they've got a great coach. I think a lot of good skill players. But is their trench play up to snuff? That will determine how far they can go.
3: A lot of those are characteristics about the next team that I'm going to ask you about, because I did not realize they had added a local product at running back, Mekhi Hughes. Talking about Willie Fritz and the Houston Cougars, they were pretty good last year. Another year, you look at some of the added weapons that they have. What is your expectation there in Houston?
2: I think Houston's the number three team in the Big 12 in my personal power rankings. I think I would go Texas Tech, BYU, Houston. I think Willie Fritz, he's a winner. He's won at every stop he's coached at. He's got Connor Wigman back. He's got Keyshawn Henderson right sitting there in the wings. He's got two five-star quarterbacks. But you're right. They've got to obviously hold up in the trenches. But I talked with a couple of their linemen that were at Big 12 Media Days, and they were very open about the fact that, okay, yeah, we've got to be able to hold up in the trenches, but they look bigger, like in terms of the guys I've met and talked to. And if they are as good as advertised, yeah, they won 10 games a year ago. So there's no reason to discount what Houston's capable of, because I really do think that the Cougars and the Cougars, speaking of BYU and Houston, the two Cougars in the Big 12 could be kind of that upper tier, I guess the top tier of the Big 12. And I don't discount anything with Willie Fritz at the helm of a program.
1: Jake, I got to ask you about Deion Sanders. I saw the clip in which he kind of took a shot at The Athletic when David Ubben asked him a question about the video games and why Deion was not in the video games as a coach. What is the buzz? Because needless to say, when he got to Boulder the first couple of years, everyone wanted to talk about Colorado. They wanted to talk about Deion. Mm-hmm. But now it seems it's subsided. What's the general feeling about where this is going for Colorado? Because they lost a lot of guys in the transfer portal.
2: Simply put, they got to win. Like, and so you'll laugh about this. I was walking back to my hotel. I'm actually staying about a block away from the Star where they held Big 12 Media Days. I was walking down the street, and a guy saw me. I had my Big 12 credential on. He stopped me. He's like, hey, question for you. What's Coach Prime going to do with Colorado this year? And I'm going to give you the answer I gave him. I said they got to win, and I think that Julian Lewis is a very good quarterback, but their biggest issue is much like we talked about with other teams. You got to be able to protect a guy like Julian Lewis, and they lost a guy like Jordan Seaton, who is a five-star all everything offensive lineman. I'm concerned that Coach Prime doesn't have just the right dudes across the board to win at a high level, because they won three games a year ago, and they've got to up that, probably get to bowl eligibility at minimum, I think, to get things back on track in a way. But yeah, the sheen, the whole like glitz and glamour of Coach Prime and then the Buffs, it's really worn off. And the only way to get that back is to win. I just question if they have enough dudes to do it.
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21: Few people now have asked me about a TikTok trend that they've come across. It's called 75 Hard. The challenge was created by entrepreneur and author Andy Frisella, who calls it a, quote, transformative mental toughness program and an Ironman for your brain. So here's what it entails. Eat a structured diet with no alcohol, drink a gallon of water, read 10 pages of nonfiction, take a progress photo, and complete 2 45-minute workouts, one of them outdoors, every day for 75 days. Quite a challenge. We asked CNN fitness contributor Dana Santis about this, who reminded us that sustainable fitness isn't about punishment or proving discipline through extremes. It's about building habits that integrate into your lifestyle in a way that feels supportive and repeatable. If you ask me, that's going to be the key to long-term success. I'm Dr. Sanjay Gupta, helping you live a better life.
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0: Mike Newton. Hey, Mike.
1: Hey, how are y'all doing?
0: We're doing well. How are you?
1: Great. By the way, it's now 6-3, Conrad.
0: Good job, Conrad.
2: Thanks for saying that, Landrum. You jinxed us.
0: Oh, yeah. I don't think it was me. I was not going to bring up the score.
1: Yeah, we were talking earlier on hold, and I mentioned when y'all went to breaking news about 20 minutes ago, I thought it was the fact that y'all were going to say the Yankees actually scored a run.
0: No.
1: And, okay. But, yeah, I think here lately, ever since the World Cup started, the Yankees think it only takes one or two to win a game, you know? Mm. And it's been bad. And today's a bullpen game. So I think we're going to need 15 runs to get this one out. So we'll see.
3: Hey, I'm glad you called because we talked about it a little bit earlier. And for those that might have missed when I brought it up, the Smithsonian gave Rick Woodfield an awesome distinction, if you would kind of enlighten our audience for those that did not hear me talk about it earlier.
1: Yes, and to be quite honest with you, Pat, it was news to us as well. We didn't get any kind of a heads up.
3: But that's wild. Wow.
1: We're very, very proud, obviously, of this. Everyone knows the Smithsonian is the historical archives of our great nation, and they have labeled Rickwood as being one of five or six places here in Alabama and one of 250 across the nation of a historic site, and that carries the value of, you know, that had significance in the history of our country. And we're just, I'm sure we're going to get some kind of plaque or something from that at least. But yeah, it's so true. As you all know, I mean, Rickwood is a national archive. I had a couple come by to tour the place earlier in the week, and they were from Rochester. They were in town watching their grandson play a travel ball game at Rickwood. And the lady just started breaking down crying when we were given the tour. And I was like, are you okay? And she says, yeah, I finally made it to the real field of dreams. This is a place where dreams do and have come true, you know, with Willie Mays and so many others. And that right there just defines the significance of what Rickwood Field, you know, our historic past, and even, you know, we're keeping the grand lady alive and open, and with all sorts of activities. We've been very busy this summer, and it is quite the honor, though.
0: Yeah, it is something, because we heard the story. I can't remember if it was Gerald or you, Mike, telling the story about Drake Baldwin coming in the offseason, yeah. And he was with some other ball players, and they just wanted to tour the park. They wanted to see what it was about.
1: Yeah, I showed them around. Desmond Jennings, who y'all are probably familiar with, who played with Tampa Bay and out at Pinson Valley. Desmond was in town, and he called me and asked if he could bring some players by. I didn't know who they were. I knew they were in the minor leagues or on the verge of getting in the big leagues. And after I gave the tour, Desmond said, you know, he pointed at Drake, and he says, you know, Drake may win the Rookie of the Year. And I went, what? and he did he not? And I know Drake got off to a great start this year. I know he's struggled here recently, but you know, that catching position is tough, and it's to keep that consistency throughout the year. But I will say, after the season's over, I'm going to try to have Drake come out, and Pat, we may try to get Tyler to come out as well.
3: Tyler would be great. Yeah, that'd be fantastic. Yeah, Tyler Tolbert, who tied a Major League Baseball record earlier this week. Tyler played at Hewitt Trussell, also played at UAB, been with the Royals, went 12-for-12 this week.
0: That's so cool.
3: Yeah.
1: Yeah, and as you know, Pat, he's just a terrific young man.
3: Comes from a great family, yeah, absolutely.
1: Yeah, and I'm glad, this coming, we've been hosting travel ball, national travel ball, that is, and we've had all these teams from across America to come to Rickwood Field over these past 3 weeks, and some other Birmingham sites are hosting part of this big tournament. And Saturday we start with a 17 and under group, which we'll have a number of guys that have committed to D1 programs that'll be there throwing in the low 90s. You know, we remember, you know, Jose Contreras, his son Joseph was here 1 year. Joseph is the one that pitched for Brazil back in the World Baseball. And then Landon Tomey, Jim Tomey's son, was here a couple years ago. I got to know his mom, Andrea, while they were here and everything. They were just wonderful. And now Landon's not as big as Jim. However, you know, tomorrow is the baseball draft. I think Landon and Joseph will probably be drafted in the first 50 picks of the draft tomorrow.
3: They're, wow.

0: Joseph's committed to Vanderbilt and Landon's committed to Florida State, but I don't know that they'll see college baseball. We'll see.
1: Oh, that is good stuff. Well, Mike, always great to hear from you. Please give Gerald and Joe and everyone at the Friends of Rickwood our best. It's been too long. Hope to see you soon.
0: Will do, yeah. Come out to the ballpark Saturday. We got a card show and travel baseball. Come out and see us. Free admission.
1: That is a winning combination. Thanks a lot, Mike. Good to talk
2: to you. Thanks, Mike.
1: Thank you so much.
0: Bye.
1: That is Mike Newton from the Friends of Rickwood. As activities continue, big travel ball this weekend, that card show, always a popular event there at Rickwood.
2: Yeah, pleasant surprise with Mike Newton, our friend, dropping by. As promised, Conrad sees good and he sees bad. The worst thing that Conrad has seen.
1: This is the worst thing I've seen.
3: Been in quarantine and like I need to get out and party. And a few drinks and Jeeps. Man, getting better than that. Law enforcement's definitely made their visibility and made people chill out and not be as crazy. The cops are doing their job as long as they don't be mean to people who are actually being innocent. Then I'm all gravy, baby.
4: Well, I don't know what it says about me, but I had a number of people send me this story this morning to make sure that I saw it, knowing that this is a popular segment we do on the show and that, you know, once I share the story.
2: Someone was excited and they sent it to me yesterday.
4: Well, that's great. I'm glad to know that that's what people think of us, Landrum. But this is certainly one for the books on the worst thing that I've seen. So we're going to go to Fort Wayne, Indiana for this story. Typically, that's not somewhere where we go for the worst thing that I've seen. It's normally Florida. But today it's Fort Wayne, Indiana, just being honest, where you have a 36-year-old man by the name of Christopher Peden.
2: Pat. Oh, Pat.
4: Thank you, Pat. Mr. Peden is now facing a felony charge after he allegedly cut off his Peden and used it to commit arson.
2: Wait, he cut off what?
1: His what?
4: His Peden.
1: His phalange. What?
4: Yeah, kind of a phalange. His member.
1: His unit.
4: Yes, his package. Christopher Peden.
2: Okay. Wait.
1: No.
2: The whole thing? Like the
1: whole package?
4: No, just the shaft part.
1: Oh.
4: Just that part.
2: Okay.
4: But allegedly, he cut it off, doused it in gasoline.
2: No.
4: And then used it to set a fire in a neighbor's garage. So the Fort Wayne Fire Department was dispatched to a garage fire. This happened back in
2: May.
4: This happened back in May, and the report's just now coming out earlier today or late yesterday evening. But the Fort Wayne Fire Department was dispatched to a garage fire just as the Fort Wayne Police Department was dispatched to reports of a stabbing, according to court records. Upon arriving to the scene, both the fire department and police department ended up at the same location where Christopher Peden told police that he was stabbed somewhere downtown after being threatened by an individual the day before. After being taken to the hospital to attend to his alleged stab wounds, he eventually admitted to an officer that he was dishonest about being stabbed. And after being honest with the officials, he said that around 2 a.m. the night before, he went into his garage, used a kitchen knife to cut off his genitals, at which point he then poured gasoline on his dismembered organ, setting it on fire and leaving it in the garage and walking away until calling police. At the scene of the fire, the fire department located a gasoline canister and four lighters, as well as the nearby kitchen knife that was used in the incident. According to court records, his Peden has not been located. Being lit on fire.
2: How much blood is he losing in this process?
4: I would imagine.
1: Could he not just like wad up some things of newspaper and set fire
2: some kindling?
1: To it?
2: Yeah. Get a little kindling.
1: Why did he feel the need to use his thing?
4: Well, he wanted to roast some weenies in the garage.
2: Can you imagine they're getting with a fire inspector? How do you think this fire started? Well,
4: I feel confident that this is something they've not seen before.
2: It appears to me that the thing that he's missing is what started our fire.
4: Yes, that appears to be the case. So Mr. Peden is due back in court next week as they will set a date for his trial. He currently is facing up to a 12-year prison sentence for one count of arson.
2: That's tough.
4: Well, then you got to go to jail. And,
2: well,
4: you know, only part of you is going to jail.
2: Something tells me that he needs to be under the care of doctors. Not just for this incident, but maybe long term.
4: Yeah. Yeah.
2: I don't know if he's operating with all his faculties. He's certainly not now.
4: No. No, he is not. But yeah, Mr. Peden there in Fort Wayne, Indiana had himself a day back in May, and now we are here. So that was certainly one of the more bizarre stories that I've had passed my way, and I'm glad that we could share it on the worst
2: thing. Wake up in the infirmary there at the jail. Like, what did I do?
4: Well, just imagine you're in jail and it's like, what'd you do to get in here? Kind of a long story.
2: This guy's crazy. Stay away from him.
4: No kidding.
2: Seriously.
4: No.
2: This guy's crazy.
4: No kidding. No kidding. Well, just imagine the first time you gotta go to the bathroom in there, it's, That's interesting. So, yeah, that is certainly the worst thing that I've seen.
2: That's the worst thing I've heard.
4: Yeah, it's bad. That's real bad.
2: Well, thank you, Conrad, I think. You're welcome to all of our great listeners.
4: Yes.
2: Pat's got questions. No idea what they will involve. We'll try to answer them. Pat Ponder's on the way next.
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19: By age 35, two-thirds of American men will experience some degree of noticeable hair loss. And by age 50, about 85% of men will have significantly thinning hair. That's according to the American Hair Loss Association. Now, one dermatologist explained that hair loss can either be genetic or it can be triggered by stress, illness, surgery, medications, major life events. No matter the cause, a lot of men, understandably, are frustrated by hair loss because it seems like a loss of control. You can take great care of your scalp by all sorts of expensive lotions and potions, but that might not matter. There are some tried and true medications that might work, like minoxidil or finasteride. 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That's the ultimate control of their appearance. I'm Dr. Sanjay Gupta, helping you live a better life.
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1: All right, question number one. If your favorite team had to choose between a superstar quarterback for one season or an elite defense for the next three seasons, which would you take? Turn your mic on. There you go.
2: I wasn't even trying to talk. I'm trying to think.
4: Elite quarterback for 1 year.
1: Yep.
4: Elite defense for 3 years.
2: I'll take elite defense for 3 years. You won a championship with a less than elite quarterback.
25: Yeah, so given the fact we're in the Big Ten, I would take the elite defense.
4: Well, fortunately, we have both this year, we're not going to have to worry about that.
2: Are you a Miami fan?
1: No. He loves Mensa.
2: He thinks Mensa's going to be incredible. He really does.
4: Ah, man, it's tough. In college, I still think you go elite defense. In the NFL, I'd lean more towards a superstar quarterback for 1 year because we've seen like Joe Burrow and the Bengals and some teams like that be able to make it work. But yeah, in college, I'd go 3 years of elite defense.
1: Okay.
4: It does still win championships.
1: Yeah, defense wins titles.
2: Hello, Stetson Bennett.
4: Yeah. No doubt. No kidding.
1: Question number two. You have the ultimate college football power. You can eliminate three FBS teams forever. Wipe them off the map. Are you choosing based on performance, fan base, rivalries, geography, or just a team you can't stand? Who are your three that you're erasing from college football?
4: I'm going the petty route for sure.
25: Of course he is.
1: Three teams. You erase. They're done.
2: Michigan, Rutgers, and you can thank me later, Rutgers.
1: Yeah, you're just trying to help the student body.
2: Right. Ooh.
4: Two. Third one's hard to come up with.
1: All right, who's your two as he's thinking about his third?
4: Texas A&M and Ohio State. Hate them. Can't stand them.
1: All right, that's quickly. There's your two. Need one more from you and Landrum. What's your three, Molly?
25: See, I'm thinking more so teams that I've never really done anything because I don't want to erase history.
4: Oh, Notre Dame.
1: Oh, okay. Ooh. So your three are Ohio State, Texas A&M, and Notre Dame. You want done.
4: Yep. Like, bye-bye.
1: Not even playing football ever again.
4: Don't need to hear from you.
1: Okay.
4: Bye.
25: See, I'm thinking like Rutgers, even though they're in the Big Ten. I'm thinking like a Rutgers, a Wake Forest, and then kind of like the more like random teams that we don't really find ourselves watching as much. You know what I mean?
1: Who's your third?
25: I don't know. I'm thinking.
1: All right, I need a third from Landrum. Poor Rutgers. Molly and Landrum picks on Rutgers.
4: They can play in my league. That's fine.
25: How much are they in debt?
1: Almost half a billion. So Molly went Wake Forest and Rutgers. You went Rutgers, and who was the other one?
2: I went Rutgers, Michigan.
1: Oh, that's right. Trying to ruin Connor Stallion's life.
2: Yeah. I think UCLA. They just keep coming back to me.
1: Okay. So no Southern team for
2: Landrum. That would be one less complaint we would hear on the week that everybody's got to travel there, or they have to travel somewhere.
25: You know, I go Indiana.
2: About the cost.
1: You go Indiana?
25: Yeah.
1: That's good. That's good. I like it.
4: If they get to go out on top. They have their fun. Yeah. And now we can stop acting like,
1: And I love the fact that she picked two Big Ten teams, but she didn't pick Iowa, which was odd. Maybe that was because of her brother.
4: But then you would lose the satisfaction of when you beat them, like how good it feels.
25: The one time.
4: Yeah.
1: I think she did it because of her brother. She went upset her
25: brother. I do love my brother. He's great. Even though he went to Iowa.
1: So you're the only one that picked a Southern school.
4: Mm-hmm. I thought about Oklahoma, but they're fine now.
25: See, I was more so thinking the schools I watch the most, that I enjoy watching, and I like watching SEC football. You know what I mean? But I also didn't go to an SEC school, so I might view it a little differently.
2: Mm-hmm. I was going to say UTEP, too, but...
4: I mean, what did anyone really notice?
1: You want my three?
2: I just don't like the idea of being that close to the border. Go ahead.
1: My three?
2: Yep.
1: Rice?
2: Yeah.
1: Rice has no business having a football program.
4: Some play baseball.
2: Well, they barely have a surface that is playable. Thank God they're replacing
1: it. And the other two is very easy. You should know this. Think about it. I'm going to give you one guess.
2: Oh, New Mexico and New Mexico State.
1: See?
25: See, I was thinking
4: because you don't ever have to get confused again.
1: Correct.
4: Yeah.
2: Those are good.
25: That's good.
1: I'm glad you see. You know me.
2: I do know you.
1: You know me.
2: I know you.
1: Yes, you do. Good call.
2: What number am I thinking?
1: Three.
2: You're so good.
1: See, Del Murphy. See,
2: so good.
1: We're simpatico. Woo! Yeah, we know. Mm-hmm. He called me after I burnt my hand on the stove last night, and he said, "Are you okay?"
2: My hand was burning.
1: His hand was burning. I said, "Oh my gosh.
2: Look, you can see. Look at his two middle fingers."
1: I know.
4: Then he's like, "Put the kitchen knife down, Pat. Put the knife down. Get out of the garage. Put the gasoline down."
1: I had kindling. I didn't have to worry about that. All right, next question. Which current SEC coach, not named Kirby Smart, would you trust the most to build a championship roster if they had to start over tomorrow?
2: Mike Elko. Mike Elko, you can hate Texas A&M, but you got to respect the job that that man has done at multiple stops.
4: Yeah, that was the first name that popped in my head, too. And see, that's the thing. Like, that's what I hate the most about Mike Elko is he makes me not hate Texas A&M as much, even though I just said I'd banish
1: him. But you just voted to, get rid of him.
4: I know, but that's what I'm saying. Like, Mike Elko has, made it, I hate them 1% less than I did 2 years ago. And that's a big deal for me. Besides Mike Elko, though.
2: And it makes you ask the question, is Texas A&M holding Mike Elko back?
4: Maybe so.
2: Could he win a championship easier somewhere else?
25: I'd maybe go Sark if I couldn't pick Elko. If he's taken off the board. Another Texas school.
4: I mean, besides, I would still go Kalen DeBoer just because he's actually done that at Washington and took them to a national championship. Maybe that's a homer pick.
1: How's that working out, him building Alabama?
4: He didn't build it from scratch, Pat. We are holding him back. He came into a bad spot. The guy we had before him just really ruined the program.
1: Yeah, he left the cupboard bare. He had nothing.
4: Yeah, Kalen DeBoer had nothing when he came here. So if he started from scratch, we'd be way better off.
1: All right.
4: That's what I tell myself when I can't sleep at night.
1: All right, final question today comes courtesy of BB. She writes, "More and more people cannot watch anything without subtitles. This is not a reference to foreign films. It's using subtitles on everything they watch. Psychologists call this intolerance of uncertainty. But there's a real boring reason a lot of people truly can't hear the dialogue. TV speakers have gotten thinner. Movies got mixed for theaters, not television. And viewers have issues making out the dialogue. Where are you on subtitles? Do you use them all the time, most of the time, on certain things, or not at all?
2: Just on certain things. Subtitles used to distract me more, a lot more than they do now. But just on some things. My wife wanted it the other night when we were watching something, and it was a bunch of British folks. And some of them, it was hard to make out.
1: The brogue was just too much to make out.
2: Yeah, a little too much.
4: Yeah, outside of, so not for sporting events, definitely not using subtitles, but anything else, TV show, movie, 100% of the time.
1: Because you wait, 100% of the time?
4: Yes, I'm always, really? I always wow. have subtitles on. Yeah, because you miss things otherwise.
2: Huh.
4: Yeah.
2: Okay.
4: I always use subtitles.
2: And it doesn't matter the movie.
4: Nope. Even if I've seen it 20 times, because you're always like, oh, I missed that. One line of dialogue.
25: See, I'll turn them on for movies sometimes. Like, for example, when I had to watch Inception and Interstellar, at first I didn't have them on when I had to watch Inception, but some of the dialogue was so quiet, and I would crank up, because my TV's a little older, I'd crank up the volume, and then a song would start blasting through the TV speakers, and I'd have to turn it back down. So I would turn on the subtitles so I could keep it a little lower and still kind of read, you know, what was going on.
2: Well, part of my radio, television, film major, I had to break down, I think it was Crouching Tiger, Hidden Dragon, and I had to watch that, mm-hmm. and obviously, wasn't too keen on. Did you ever see that movie?
1: Yeah, unfortunately.
2: Yeah, it was a big deal.
1: Yeah.
2: That's when I... first feel like we started getting duped by the Academy.
1: Yeah.
2: It was like, wait a minute. Is this a good film or is this one that you've interpreted and how it would be interpreted? Yeah.
4: Is that Bruce Lee?
2: No.
4: No?
2: No.
4: I've heard of that movie before. I've never seen it.
25: Yeah, I've never seen it.
4: Obviously.
1: That is today's Pat Ponders. Appreciate BB always providing us an interesting question to wrap things up.
2: Yes, from Pat Ponders to something we pray you never ponder. The worst thing that Conrad has seen, part two, comes your way.
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19: For more than a decade, the Environmental Working Group has put out a list of the so-called Dirty Dozen. These are the non-organic produce contaminated with the highest levels of pesticides. Well, this year, spinach topped the list, followed by kale, collard, mustard greens, strawberries, grapes, nectarines, peaches, cherries, apples, blackberries, pears, potatoes, and blueberries. Now, all these fruits and vegetables are part of a healthy diet, so no one is saying you shouldn't eat them. Point is, though, you could consider buying these items organic if and when you can, and then taking extra care when you wash them. The FDA recommends rinsing all fruits and vegetables, even the ones that are organic, under running water that is slightly warmer than room temperature. Don't use soap, bleach, or any fancy produce washes. I'm Dr. Sanjay Gupta, helping you live a better life.
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0: 151, three man in front. The Braves and the Pirates. Play has been delayed because of rain there in Pittsburgh. The Braves leading 6-4. They resume play in the top of the sixth inning. So we got that. We've had a busy show. A lot of your interaction on the text line. We appreciate it. A lot of funny texts. The story that Conrad gave us with the first worst thing I've seen. Somebody saying it gives burnt ends a whole new meaning. Yeah, if you want to go back and find that, you can go to jocksfm.com in the Three Man Front podcast. But we have part two. We have another story, Pat, that Conrad has seen.
1: Oh, boy.
0: And it's very unfortunate, but here we go. Worst thing that Conrad's seen.
2: This is the worst thing I've seen.
3: I've been in quarantine, and like I need to get out and party. Woo! What's better than beach and a few drinks and Jeeps? Man, get any better than that. Law enforcement's definitely made their visibility and made people chill out and not be as crazy. The cops are doing their job as long as they don't be mean to people who are actually being innocent. Then I'm all gravy, baby.
1: Well, like Landrum said, unfortunately, this story is not as comical, I guess you would say, as the first one that we shared. But it is a very shocking story, very sad story coming out of Argentina from over the weekend. So you had a flight instructor by the name of Leandro Bertazzo. He's 42 years old, who unfortunately was found dead following an incident in Toledo, Argentina, over the weekend. So the pilot, the flight instructor, Mr. Bertazzo, he was on board a Cessna 150 aircraft on a flying lesson with a 22-year-old student by the name of Rosario. And according to a report from the student that was in the plane with her flight instructor, while they were up in the air, Mr. Bertazzo made the tragic decision in the middle of the flight to hand over the controls to his student, Miss Rosario, and then proceed to jump out of the airplane and fall to his death while traveling at a speed of 124 miles per hour. So a very, again, a very sad, very shocking story coming out of the situation there. Thankfully, the flight student, she was able to get in contact with air traffic control, report the incident to the authorities, and they were able to calmly walk her through the necessary procedures to land the plane safely, which she was able to do. They commended her for her maturity, her bravery, and her ability to stay calm and what is clearly a very shocking situation there. So she was able to land the plane safely. She is okay outside of being shaken up by the incident that happened there. But yeah, a very unfortunate loss of life. In the case of Leandro Bertazzo, a 42-year-old flight instructor in Argentina. After the incident took place, it did come out from his family members that he had lately been suffering from mental health problems and had actually admitted himself recently to a psychiatric hospital. But then after being released, returned to his duties as a flight instructor. Nobody there at the flight school was aware of this. Otherwise, I have to assume they probably would not have allowed him to be going up in airplanes with students. But yeah, a very shocking incident as you had an Argentinian flight instructor that decided to fall to his death midair and leave his student at the controls.
0: And it is heartbreaking and it's disturbing and it's sad that he was dealing with this, talking about the deceased. But how incredibly selfish, not only what you're leaving your family with, but to put a 22-year-old student.
1: Yeah, at risk. That's what if the plane
0: learning
1: crashed?
0: How to fly and turning it over. Sad all the way around. Bizarre, but thank God she was able to answer the plane.
1: Absolutely.
0: Or land the plane, right? Answer prayer. All right, that's going to do it for us. Any portion of the show, as always, you can find it there, jocksfm.com, the Three Man Front podcast. We've got the Coach Wim Sanderson presented by Craneworks coming up tomorrow. Barrett Salee previewing that huge series, Braves and Cardinals. Plenty of college football talk, as always, and a whole.
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12: A better life with Dr. Sanjay Gupta.
13: They say consistency is key, but sometimes you just gotta switch it up. A new study out of Harvard School of Public Health found that varying your exercise routine could add years to your life. What exercise someone did didn't matter much. What did matter was that all the exercises together worked all the muscle groups in their body. Now, an added benefit to changing things up is it can help you push through the plateau effect. That's when your body gets so efficient at doing something that you actually stop getting better at it. And we know from previous research that specializing in any one sport at a young age can make someone actually more prone to injury. And as experts we talk to point out, even elite athletes switch up things with their workouts, making sure to target strength, cardio, flexibility, balance, and doing that every single week. I'm Dr. Sanjay Gupta, helping you live a better life.
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0: watch for a lot of American people. It's not a lifestyle.
1: Well, Premier League is tough because of the timing, right? When I try to get into the Premier League, I'm not trying to get up at 7:30 in the morning just to watch a match.
0: I understand. Great point. But you know what? You have YouTube, right? You can watch a game anytime you want.
1: Then actual football's on.
0: See, there we go.
2: You're proving our point, Ida.
1: When you said it's a lifestyle, I could only think of the Ted Lasso, Danny Rojas.
0: Football
1: is life.
0: Ted Lasso is worth for Hannah Waddingham.
2: Hello.
0: National, international treasure. Yeah, I said it, and I don't care who's listening.
2: Football is life.
0: He is Harry Douglas.
2: I am though.
0: Freddie Coleman. There's no doubt about that. It's the Afternoon Cool, known as Freddie and Harry. Currently, France and Morocco in the 22nd minute. No score in that Elite Eight game matchup. The winner of that match will take on Switzerland, Argentina in the Final Four of the World Cup. That game taking place in Boston in the 22nd minute. No score between France and Morocco. 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So we go from football to Eric's football, meaning the National Football League. These five men better be careful about 2026, or they could be in really trouble in 2027. My five NFL head coaches on the hot seat. 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

0: in the playoffs. But then from a cap standpoint, when you look at the second apron, where does this put the Los Angeles Clippers? I'm assuming because you didn't sign guys like Rui Hachimura, you got Keaton Wagler, who was a lottery pick as well. Where does this put them? And does it hurt them from a money standpoint, from an ownership standpoint, and Steve Ballmer?
1: I still can't believe this trade was allowed to happen without the investigation being complete and whatever potential penalties are going to be there. The fact that the NBA signed off on this trade until they decided not to sign off on it. They said, wait a minute, hold on. You guys are doing what? No. We're not finished with you guys yet. The Clippers like, you're not? We thought everything was okay. The NBA was like, oh, baby, Biff, no, nothing's done until this gets settled.
0: Like, it's like when you're a kid, Freddie, right? And, you know, you go somewhere, you do something. Mm-hmm. And, you know, back in the days when you didn't get chastised for it, and your daddy tell you, hey, man, you're going to get it when we get home now. And as a kid, you go in that room and you try to go to sleep early.
1: Uh-huh.
0: And he comes knocking on that door, hey, get on up now.
1: Yeah.
0: And you're like, oh, man, I thought you forgot.
1: Yeah. No. They called
0: I thought it was over.
1: They called the Lakers showtime in Los Angeles. With the Clippers, it always seems to be no time involved in what they're doing. They try not to clip, which seems to happen time and time and time again. He is Harry Douglas. I'm Freddie Coleman. It is the Afternoon Cool, known as Freddie and Harry, on ESPN Radio, the ESPN app. And don't forget about us on ESPN Plus. Why has the conversation continued around Caitlin Clark, and it always seems to be negative one way or the other? We'll get to that, but Harry has a positive word for you, courtesy of Granger.
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0: Oh, man.
1: The NBA, can you imagine NBA goes, if we could script that.
0: Oh, my gosh.
1: If we could have that happen. If we could make that video.
0: I would say, if LeBron James, I don't think this is happening at all.
1: My daughter would hate that to happen.
0: But if he goes to the Boston Celtics, are the Celtics the best team in the Eastern Conference?
1: No. No. They would still be behind Philadelphia to me.
0: See, for some reason, I feel the same way.
1: Yeah, they still be behind New York to me. If the trade goes through Toronto, they still be behind them right now. If the trade goes through with Kawhi Leonard. I will place them fourth right now, even though that's never going to happen.
0: Just want to make sure I wasn't crazy.
1: No, you're not crazy. Believe me. But if the NBA could script something like that, they really, really would. 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So if the Toronto Raptors trade does not go through, could that make them the biggest loser of the NBA offseason? And who we classify as the biggest winner so far in the NBA offseason? 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
4: My name is Whitney Allen, and I'm a widow. My husband Ryan died. We never thought we'd ever have to use life insurance, but the unexpected happened. With Ethos, signing up was fast and 100% online. 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